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8: 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Look up Jeffrey Atticott, Lieutenant Colonel Jeffrey Atticott. Great stuff. Much more coming tomorrow. Don't forget to go check out the breakdown with Nico LaHood from yesterday on how the defense could be handling this Charlie Kirk suspect. It's pretty interesting stuff. Go to joepags.com/YouTube. That is Sam. That is Polo. Appreciate them both. I appreciate you checking us out today. Back tomorrow, same time, same place. See
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3: The World Cup final is set. Argentina will be defending their title on Sunday against Spain in New Jersey. Argentina came back from behind once again to defeat England in the semifinals 2-1, scoring their first goal in the 85th minute of the match. Lionel Messi assisted on both goals that happened within 7 minutes. England will face France for third place on Saturday. In the NFL, the Saints and running back Alvin Kamara have agreed to a restructured contract to keep him in New Orleans. Speaking to Yahoo Sports Daily, Chiefs quarterback Patrick Mahomes says that his goal is to be ready for week one and that he's doing everything he can to be ready and not miss their first game of the season against the Broncos. Mahomes is recovering from an ACL injury. In the WNBA at halftime, the Valkyries lead the Fever 40-30. Kelsey Mitchell, she's got 9 points for Indiana. I'm on Montiel Años.

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2: Fox News, I'm Carmen Roberts. Texas Governor Greg Abbott warning people in the south and central part of the state.
3: There will be a lot of rising water over the next 24 to 48 hours.
2: And the floods are striking the same region as a year ago when catastrophic flash floods killed more than 100 people, including dozens of girls at Camp Mystic. A Florida GOP congressional candidate and former U.S. Marine, William Upham, faces strong backlash after posting a video calling President Trump the Antichrist and saying he must be killed. And they punched their ticket to the FIFA World Cup Championship.
4: Argentina do it again! And they said today was Spain!
2: That call on Fox, Argentina beat England 2-1. 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

0: and a voice, but due to his own actions and his willing participation in many scandalous and deceptive operations, I do not believe anyone should ever give him a platform. I won't give Bolton 1 minute of my time tonight, but I'll be listening to parts of the show. That is from Indiana. Look, I need to, a couple other people wanted me to ask him about his, legal problems with the Justice Department and pleading guilty to having some type of top secret documents in his home and whatever else. Look, I never, ever, ever tell or give anybody questions that I would answer. I never have any prerequisite, right? And if I do, I disclose that. I don't really, well, first of all, if you ask John Bolton a question, he's not going to answer it. So why waste the time asking somebody a question he's not going to answer? And quite frankly, what is he going to say? However, I do feel that as a man who was National Security Advisor, U.S. Ambassador to the U.N., and somebody who follows this stuff very closely, who knows many of the players in this, I think he's a valuable voice, whether you agree with him or disagree with him. I think he's a valuable voice and somebody that I'd like to hear from, whether he's a Trump supporter or not. I don't think he goes out of his way to bash Trump. I think he thinks that he's giving you what he really thinks. And so that's why I put him on. Whether you agree or disagree, that's sort of my thought process on it. And no, I didn't ask him, and I have no desire to ask him about his legal troubles. That's, you know, I wish him well, but I was more curious about his thoughts on what's going on. I think he's an important voice as to try to explain to us what's going on. Stay right there. Lots more to get to. Our executive director is Alex Hinton. Our engineer is Richard Good. I'm McGraw Milhaven, and this is...
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4: 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Tonight, mostly clear with a low of 71. Tomorrow, sunny and hot with a high of 92. Tomorrow night, mostly clear with a low of 72. Friday, sunny and hot with a high of 91.
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6: Round two complete. I'm Lee Silicera, Fox News. U.S. Central Command says the latest round of strikes against targets in Iran is over. It was the second such mission today. CENTCOM says command centers, air defense sites, and missile and drone capabilities were targeted, as the U.S. also puts economic pressure on Iran.
7: U.S. naval blockade has now been in effect for more than 24 hours, forcing at least two commercial vessels to reverse course and another, that oil tanker, to have its engine room blown away with a Hellfire missile. U.S. officials estimate the return of this economic strangulation will cost Iran more than $400 million per day. And since the U.S. has resumed hostilities against Iran, Israel has not rejoined the bombing campaign. Prime Minister Netanyahu

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4: 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Our executive, by the way, open phones next hour. Our executive director is Alex Hinton. 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
10: 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Tonight, mostly clear with a low of 71. Tomorrow, sunny and hot with a high of 92. Tomorrow night, mostly clear with a low of 72. Friday, sunny and hot with a high of 90.
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1: Westwood One presents America at Night. 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

0: It's also Wednesday. Really, the week's going as well. Holy mackerel. All right, we're back. Here are the phone numbers. 1-844-2-McGraw. 1-844-262-4729. From Karen in Myrtle Beach, South Carolina. McGraw, my hamsters Bandit and Pumpkin and I listen every night. We enjoy the guests and the banter in general. Karen in Myrtle Beach, South Carolina. How about that? Thank you to her hamsters Bandit and Pumpkin. Karen in Myrtle Beach, South Carolina. So I'll hold off on that. Mark in New Fairfield, Connecticut. Good guess, John Bolton. Never should have went into Iran, only went in to make us forget about the Epstein files. Well, couldn't forget about the Epstein files today with Todd Blanche testifying all over the place about the Epstein files. It is one of the stranger things. He meets with Ghislaine Maxwell, and a week later she gets transferred to a better, I don't want to call any prison a country club, but a much more suitable prison. Just looks terrible. And then he refuses to meet with the Epstein survivors. Why? Why doesn't that? Why would you not meet with the Epstein survivors? It's an unforced error. It just makes you look bad. Why would you give your opposition a reason to criticize you about the Epstein files? I don't understand that in politics. They just create controversy, create trouble for themselves when they don't need to. So we can talk about that or anything else you want to tonight. 1-844-2-McGraw, 1-844-262-4729. Let's go to the phones. Sherry in Fredericksburg, Texas. Sherry, welcome to America at Night.
1: Thank you, Mr. Grosser. Yes, I like the astronaut. That was really interesting. But what I want to know is regarding, now you read the book, right? So
0: I did not, hold on a second. I did not read the whole book. I just read some of the book. Yeah.
1: Well, you might still know the answer to my question. At any point in the journey, did he mention seeing a UFO? That's what I want to know.
0: He did not mention it. And I suspect that if he did see a UFO and wrote about it, that probably would have made much more news when it came to the book. So I would assume that he didn't disclose it if he did. Let's just put it that way.
1: Okay. Well, he was probably smart not to. They wouldn't have printed it or they wouldn't have told us probably.
0: Well, you know, go ahead. Go ahead.
1: No, I was just going to say that's kind of how it is. No one hear what you have to say about it. I'd love to.
0: You got it. Sherry, thanks for the phone call. Great story. It reminds me of possibly one of the worst interviews I ever did. I was relatively new in my career, maybe five years into my radio career. And Scott Cooper, one of the original Mercury astronauts, wrote a book. And, oh my goodness, let's try and get Scott Cooper on the show. So my producer and I set out to get Scott Cooper on the show. And we got the book, and inside the book, he talks about how he's going to blow the cover off of, the secrets that NASA has held tight for all these years about UFOs. And so I said to myself, this is sort of pre-internet, shows you how old I am. I was like, wow, Scott Cooper, one of the original Mercury 7 astronauts, wrote a book. And in this book, he talks about the unidentified flying objects that he's uncovered, that he discovered, that he saw out there. Well, let's see. This sounds really good. And so we call and we get him on the show. And it's one of these things where I'm hyping the interview, right? Ladies and gentlemen, tonight we have a treat for you. Oh, my goodness. One of the original Mercury 7 astronauts, Scott Cooper, has written a new book. It's called whatever the book's name was. And he talks about UFOs and he talks about this. And we have him for the whole hour. And I'm pumping up this, you know, stay tuned for the whole hour because we've got Mercury 7 astronaut Scott Cooper. So I introduce him on the show. Scott Cooper, how are you doing? Fine. I ask him the first question. Not so much. I ask him the second question. Word answers, two word answers, just not answering anything. And so eventually, you don't want to lead off with, tell me about the UFOs. So I say, after 3 minutes and 47 questions, I said, well, tell me about these UFOs. He's like, well, what do you want me to tell you? I'm like, well, did you actually see UFOs on your space travel? No. And I'm like, well, then, but you say in the book that you've got UFO sightings. And he's like, yeah. Have you ever heard about Area 51? And I was like, yes. He's like, well, there you go. There's proof. So he kind of oversold the premise. So I go on and I'm asking him, I must have asked him 62 questions. 7 minutes into the interview, I finally say, thank you very much, Scott Cooper. I don't want to embarrass the guy. I don't want to call him out. I just want this terrible interview to end. And so I'm asking him, so what's your shoe size? What's your favorite color? Have you been to the movies lately? I mean, he's given me nothing. So after about 7 minutes and 62 questions, I'm wrapping up the interview. And my producer is in the room with me, and he's telling me, he's pointing at his watch. He's like, you've got 30 more minutes with this guy. What are you doing? What's going on? And so I finally let him go, and we go to a commercial, and my producer says to me, we had him booked for the whole hour. I was like, I ran out of questions. There was nothing to ask the guy. He says, well, what are you going to do? I'm like, I'll talk to myself for the next 30 minutes. But he wasn't giving us anything. So God loves Scott Cooper. I think he passed away not too long after that. But wasn't my best interview. Let's just put it that way. So thank you for the phone call, Sherry. All right. 1-844-262-4729. 1-844-262-4729. I've only had a couple of those interviews where it was pulling teeth, and I never got them to open up. Never. And then I just talked to myself for the next half hour. All right, stay right there. We got lots more to get to. Chip in St. Louis, text messages, voicemails, all straight ahead. America at Night, back in a moment.
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0: All right, quick correction. It wasn't Scott Cooper, it was Gordo Cooper. Gordon Cooper was the astronaut I was talking about. And his book was Leap of Faith, An Astronaut's Journey into the Unknown. And part of the came out in 2000. So, yeah, that's about right, 26 years ago. And part of the literature promoting the book, it says he takes dead aim at the next millennium of space travel with his strong views on the existence of extraterrestrial intelligence, even the distinct possibility that we have already had contact. Gordon Cooper. The book was called Leap of Faith. Yeah, it was. He was booked for the hour. He was on for 7 minutes. I asked him 325 questions. not my finest work. Chip in St. Louis. Welcome to America at Night.
15: Hey, McGraw, you just have me laughing out loud. You don't make me do that all that often.
0: Well, good. I'm glad.
15: With the Cooper interview that you did, it reminded me of the Letterman interview with Joaquin Phoenix.
0: Yeah,
15: where
0: yeah.
15: He just said, I wish you could have been with us tonight, Joaquin. But, no, anyway, just wanted to call in to check in, let you know, we love you here in the Midwest, and I heard you talking about the Bernstein files. What was it?
0: The Epstein files?
15: Epstein. I thought you were talking the Hammerson Bernstein files. Is that still in the public ear?
0: I don't know. What are the Bernstein files?
15: Oh, those go way back.
0: Oh. Yeah, are those... the Bernstein-Epstein files? You mean about UFOs or Leonard Bernstein? Or what are you talking about?
15: Exactly. Well, you know, you've heard of MI6.
0: Yes.
15: Okay,
0: MI6 is MI6 is the English CIA, right? Or the English Special Police or whatever?
15: Yeah. Right. Right. And what's that? Gosh dang it. I forgot what it was. God dang McGraw.
0: I don't know
15: what I was singing.
0: Well, that's all right. That happens to the best of us. Chip, at least you're a better conversation than Gordo Cooper, that is for sure.
15: Well, that's what I was hoping to do, but I've got the old timer's disease.
0: Well, you should. Happens to the best of us. You want to call back later, or you want to send me a text when you know? I don't know anything about the Bernstein files. All I know is the Bernstein Bears. That's all I know about Bernstein.
15: Maybe that's where I was going with
0: the Bernstein Bears. Yeah.
15: All right. Thank you.
0: Thanks for checking in. You betcha. Yeah. Was it Leonard Bernstein, the composer? I don't know. I've never heard of, of Bernstein. I've heard of that. I've heard of Leonard Bernstein. But the Bernstein files, I don't know. The Epstein files, that's another issue. Now, speaking of that, J.D. Vance came out tonight on Joe Rogan's podcast and said that the administration has not handled the Epstein files very well. Day late and a dollar short, but at least J.D. Vance has the courage to at least admit that the administration bumbled and fumbled the Epstein files and continues to this day to sort of bumble them. But anyway, 1-844-2-McGraw, 1-844-262-4729. Tony in Montreal. Tony, welcome to America at Night.
12: How you doing, McGraw?
0: Good. How are you?
12: I'm doing well. Missed you a couple of nights, long days, and too tired to actually stay up. I was hoping to do that, but I couldn't make it. But I actually heard you speak to Mike Fox the other night, and my commentary about Mike Fox, he said that he's a former defense attorney, and I was surprised.
0: Yeah, this was the Cato Institute guest. If memory serves me right, is that correct?
12: Yeah.
0: Okay.
12: I don't know what the Cato Institute stands for, but I will look it up and maybe we'll have a discussion more fully, because I'm obviously not fully aware of that. But from his comments, I found that pretty amazing that an attorney would be alleging that officers of the court, which are ICE and Border Patrol, were committing homicide. It requires mens rea, actus reus, and an intent to kill. And I don't think anybody in their right mind would be saying that a police officer has an intent to kill someone. I believe that circumstance where self-defense or a certain circumstance occurs. And I really don't like the commentary. It's like performance art. These I don't know what type of lawyers they are, because the commentary that he made to you, McGraw, would subject him to disciplinary action in Canada, whether it be in Ontario or in Quebec, especially Quebec, because of the commentary he was making about officers of the court. I don't want to get into too much of that. All I could say is I looked up the number of people that were killed, or, you know, I tried to look this up, and, you know, I kept getting a fight with AI about this. They wouldn't give me straight answers. But in the state of Texas, they have statistics that homicide convictions, 498 by illegal aliens, 498 just in one state. Sexual assault convictions, 3,537. Kidnapping convictions, 354. Weapons offenses, 2,138. Why am I mentioning this? You have four people, Freddie and that woman, and then the person down in Houston, and now the one in Maine. But I don't hear anybody talking about the murders committed by illegal aliens just in Texas, 498. I don't hear any of that, McGraw.
0: Hold on a second. First of all, Tony, if you're having a fight with artificial intelligence, stop. Stop arguing with an inanimate object. That's one. Two, I don't think anybody disagrees or there's a controversy when somebody kills somebody. That person should be prosecuted to the fullest extent of the law. There is no argument to be made there. And if an undocumented worker comes across this border and kills someone, that's terrible. That's awful. They should be prosecuted to the fullest extent of the law. But just because I understand that. But just because one undocumented worker is a criminal or does something terrible doesn't mean they're all criminals. Doesn't mean they're all terrible. And so there are thousands and thousands of stops every day with that police officers make all across this country that doesn't end in a shooting or some terrible tragedy of some way, shape, or form. But it seems like ICE, if you're talking about stereotypes, ICE is having a very hard time trying to arrest people they're trying to arrest, because in just the last 7 days, they've killed two people who they weren't even trying to arrest. And so it lends a lot of questions to itself.
12: So I'll just say this, okay? I am outside looking in.
0: 30 seconds.
12: So I can't. I'm outside looking in. I don't believe anybody should defy a police officer at any time. Defying a judge or defying a legal order puts you in legal peril. If you are told to stop by a police officer, you're required not to move.
0: I agree totally. But in these instances, the one in Houston and the one in Maine, they were plain closed. How did they know they were ICE?
12: Listen. I'm not going to make any comment on anything that I don't know the facts on. Right. And I have not read anything to confront what you're saying. But I'm going to say that a person that is a police officer is presumed to be supporting the law and enforcing the law.
0: Tony, I think most of us, 99% of us listening, agree with that. I got a break. America at Night, back in a moment.
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23: I don't believe God exists, and it's wrong for you to push him on me. Hi, this is Ken Spear with Tabernacle of Praise. Well, that's an interesting juxtaposition. What's a juxtaposition? In this case, it's two contrasting ideas bumping into each other. What are those contrasting ideas? It's believing there is no God, but also believing in right and wrong. It is saying I'm wrong to push God on you if you don't believe in him. Where are you getting your standard of right and wrong? Is there some law out there that decides the rightness and wrongness of things? If there is, from where does that law come? If there isn't, is it right and wrong subjective? Just a matter of opinion? Who are you to say I am wrong to do anything if there is no God and hence no standard, no measuring stick? The only way something could truly be right or wrong is if God exists. Otherwise, you could say I'm wrong all day long, but all day long that would just be your opinion.
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26: Overnight, mostly clear with a low of 71. Today, sunny and hot with a high of 92. Tonight, mostly clear with a low of 72. Tomorrow, sunny and hot with a high of 91. 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
15: The state of Missouri wants to change the way citizen petitions are enacted in the state of Missouri. They want to make it harder for citizen petitions to be passed, but make it easier for legislative petitions to pass, if that makes any sense. So they want to give themselves more power. And the way they want to do that is they want it to not just pass 50% in the state, but they want citizen petitions that come from the citizens to pass, that come to pass with 50% of the vote in all of the congressional districts. So recently, the state of Missouri passed gambling. And it passed only by a few hundred votes. I think it was 2,000 votes when it was all said and done. And so, therefore, we have legalized gambling in the state of Missouri. And it did not pass 50% in some areas. So that law would have gone by the wayside. There are other laws that didn't pass 50% in the liberal St. Louis city. So that wouldn't be a statewide petition. I am somewhat reluctant in this day and age where we don't believe in institutions and we have a very negative view of elected officials. Why we would give them more power over the power of the people, I don't know. So that's sort of, you know, we live in a country where 50% win the majority, right? If you want to do away with the citizen petition altogether, okay, fine. But to change the Constitution, to make it harder for the citizens to change a state constitution, I think is the wrong solution to the problem. But anyway, Bob in Washington, D.C., welcome to America at Night.
16: I was calling in response to your guest, Gabe Roth, with Fix the Court. Interesting segment, but he inaccurately portrayed the use of the shadow docket, implying that this had first been used during the Trump administration to advance the Trump administration's agenda. Not the case. John Roberts initially used the shadow docket during the Obama administration to make a major decision quickly before an appeals court had ruled on the merit of EPA versus West Virginia. This was done in response for Roberts saying that failing to stay the court's decision in Michigan versus EPA while a lower court considered it allowed EPA regulations to remain in force. By the time the court had ruled to overturn the rule, the financial burden it placed on companies was already in place, and companies had already spent money to comply with the lower court ruling. So Roberts was doing it to speed up the process to make sure that consequences weren't suffered by companies or individuals facing the Supreme Court ruling.
15: Yeah, it's a lot of information there. The shadow docket cases, I think the criticism of using the shadow docket or the emergency docket isn't just during the Trump administration, and it's gotten worse over the last, 20, 30 years. So I think the argument, if you talk to legal experts, will tell you that they are continuing to use the shadow docket more and more, and there are some in the legal community that think that's the wrong way to go. And maybe Trump has put it on steroids with Donald Trump trying to move things at the speed of light. And so they've certainly used the shadow docket more recently. But the shadow docket has been used much more over the last, say, 30, 40 years than it has in the first 200 years. I think that was the larger point he was making. But I do thank you for the phone call. Good stuff. And thanks for keeping us honest. William in Texas, welcome to America at Night.
1: Hey, I was 17, about to turn 18, and I had pitched a no-hitter in Colt League, and I was dreaming of being a major league pitcher. And it just so happened that the Cincinnati Reds came to town that summer for tryouts. And so, of course, I went. Well, they didn't care for my pitching talents too much, although I had an 88-mile-an-hour fastball. It just wasn't good enough. They did offer me a spot as an outfielder in the minor leagues. And I thought, well, this is the best thing in the world. So I went home and talked it over with my mom and dad, and they talked me out of it, saying that I would probably languish in the minors forever, which I believed, unfortunately, and so I didn't go back. And I always wonder, you know, what could have been. I might not have made it, but I might have. You never know. And also, I remember you're watching your 69 Amazing Mets on TV winning the World Series, and the guy that impressed me the most was Don Quindell. That dude could hit, man. He was something else.
15: Don Quinden, a late season pickup, I think, from the Pittsburgh Pirates, if memory serves me right. Yeah, the shoe polish game and all that. A Texan, you're from Texas, William, a Texan from, I believe, Alvin, Texas, a young Nolan Ryan on that 69 Mets team. You know, William, you bring up an interesting story about regret. We all have it. We all wish we didn't have it, but there are certain, you can't do everything. And regret is, right, it can tear you down. But you never regret, well, I guess you do regret some of the things you do, but you regret the things you didn't do, right? You regret not asking that cute girl out in college. You regret not trying out for the baseball team. You regret doing this, but, you know, the world is full of regret. You have to be able to forgive yourself, William. And I'm sure you found a path that you enjoyed on your way. So it is what it is. We've all got regret. And what's the famous line from My Way? Regret, we've got a few, but too few to mention, right? Don't harp on the few. Harp on all the things you did do, William. Let's go back to phones here. I believe we've got Raman in Oakland, California. Raman, welcome to America at Night.
2: Oh, hello, McGraw. I just agree with you the other night about the magic of radio and talk show because of the two-way communication aspect of it, especially it's live right now. And, you know, there's not too many shows like yours where you could just call in and not too much screening. And so, you know, because there's a lot of, like, interviews, lectures, podcasts. It's all one-way communication.
15: Yeah.
2: So I like this two-way communication. But after, you know, all your interviews and my long rants and Filibuster Dave and Tony from Montreal and all the commercials. There's only like 20 minutes left for free speech in America. We need more time for shows like this, free speech for the, you know, airwaves. So thank you. I just want to tell my fellow Americans we should be aware of what our missiles are doing to the people of West Asia, which is known as the Middle East. No war. But why does war keep happening? Why does deforestation keep happening? It's this system called capitalism, making money system. We're all trapped in it. We all want to make money, but, you know, it's kind of not very conducive for a healthy world. So thank you to listening for my rants.
15: I'll listen to your rants. You listen to my rants. How about that? We'll cut a deal.
2: Much love.
15: Robin, thanks for the phone call, as always. Carrie in Dallas, Texas, texts in. Colin Powell's Pottery Barn lesson: if you broke it, you bought it. And there's something to be said for that. He also goes on to say, John Bolton, no answers there except to continue the war and killing. No, John Bolton's point was, earlier in the night, he said that he thought we were a lot closer than we thought to a regime change, but we let the pressure off by cutting the memorandum of understanding, allowing the pressure off, allowing them to start selling their oil again. John Bolton said there'll be no peace in the Middle East until you go in and get the nuclear stuff and have true a regime change. Now, question is, how much do we want to do? Do we want to sacrifice what we're going to need to sacrifice to do that? That's not my question. That's the person sitting in the Oval Office's question. And I'm not going to sit here and tell the man what to do. There's a lot of experts who say to have true regime change and to instill a more friendly government, you are going to have to put troops on the ground to go in and get that nuclear material. You are going to have to put troops on the ground. And President Trump sort of floated that idea the last 24, 48 hours. So we'll wait and see. Illinois checks in. If the ICE agent shot the Houston driver through the driver's side window, how can he claim he was about to be run over? I'd love to be a fly in the wall when Marco Rubio and Donald Trump's next encounter. BG from New York checks in. God bless America. Yes, right at you, BG. Let's go back to the phones here. We've got David in San Francisco. David, you're on America at Night. I got 1 minute, David. Go ahead.
3: Oh, thanks, McGraw. Yeah, I guess two things. You were talking about Missouri doing a petition drive. I heard a friend of mine, I'm from Missouri, and they were talking about they got hit with a petition the other day, and turned out they don't even have local people doing it. They hired ringers to do their petition drive.
15: No, so the old happens. Boys of that happens everywhere. They hire people to garner signatures, and yeah, no, that's nothing surprising. That happens everywhere. Yeah.
3: Yeah. The other thing was the Blanche hearing. You know, the Attorney General's office is now up for grabs, and Donald Trump's personal lawyer, Todd Blanche, is up for the nomination. And boy, they hit him a bunch of ways. They were asking, where's the tariff money? You know, the tariff, Supreme Court ruled a long time ago that the tariffs were illegal and that the money needs to come back. Well, where's the tariff money? Todd Blanche couldn't answer it. They asked him, what about the Epstein cover-up? And boy, he had a lot of double talk on that. And then, of course, and then a third category I just noticed, interfering in cases. You know, the remember when Ellison bought up Disney and Warner Brothers and all of these different, he created a monopoly of the media, CBS, and Todd Blanche is hanging around with Ellison the night before the ruling by the Department of Justice that it was okay to be have a takeover as massive as that.
15: Dave, I got to go. Thanks for recapping the hearings according to your rose-colored glasses. I'll come back with my final thought. America at Night, back in a moment.
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5: I don't give a rip anymore about much. I just don't care.
0: And standing firm on his convictions.
5: But I care about my country. I care about my kids.
0: Sean Hannity.
5: I care about my family, and I care about your kids, and I care about their country, and I care about the kind of country we're going to leave them. And we're leaving them a cult.

0: Attorney General of the United States, the Republicans' heads would explode. Democrats would defend it to the hilt. So this whole Todd Blanche argument is phony, because the Republicans are defending their president at any cost. They would never, ever, ever be supportive of Abby Lowell, Hunter Biden's defense attorney, to become attorney general, right? They wouldn't allow Clinton's defense attorney to become attorney general. And Democrats, we see what they're doing. So it's a game. It's a total game. And they're not doing it because they're principled. They're doing it because it's their team, and they're defending their team. That's what I truly think. So it's all about the game. It's all about the color of...
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5: Overnight, mostly clear with a low of 71. Today, sunny and hot with a high of 92. Tonight, mostly clear with a low of 72. Tomorrow, sunny and hot with a high of 91.
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7: Back-to-back strikes. I'm Ted Linder, Fox News. The U.S. military hitting Iran with two waves of strikes Wednesday, several days after an interim ceasefire deal was shattered. Tehran leadership is speaking out, claiming they're going to defend themselves.
8: Iran's foreign ministry spokesperson says that the country does not want to negotiate, that they're going to focus on defense, and just the top negotiator in Iran says there's no benefit for Iran to participate and abide by the memorandum of understanding. It comes as President Trump says he's not going to negotiate further, and he said this about future targets.
9: Next week comes the power plants. Next week comes the bridges. We're going to knock out all their power plants. We're going to knock out all their bridges unless they get to the table and negotiate.
8: The U.S. military carrying out a new wave of strikes, hitting dozens of targets, and the naval blockade reinstated following Tehran's attacks on ships in the Strait of Hormuz.
7: Fox's Alex Hogan. Meantime, Iran has allowed an American citizen to leave the country. President Trump taking a Truth Social on Wednesday to make the announcement, saying she was wrongfully detained during the final days of the Biden administration. The president praising her release as a gesture of goodwill by Iran. An attorney for Dina Karari, a U.S.-Iranian citizen, confirmed her identity. And the House has passed legislation that could make it so Americans don't have to change their clocks twice a year. The effort would make daylight saving time permanent.
10: House lawmakers arguing there are mental health benefits, and several industries like retail and tourism support more evening daylight, saying it's good for business. But others are wary. The trade group for the airlines says changes to existing daylight saving time would have considerable implications for aviation, including passenger disruption, crew and aircraft positioning, and domestic and international connectivity issues.
7: That's Fox's Grady Trimble. President Trump says he'll sign the legislation if it reaches his desk. 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
10: Fox News, I'm Sue Gossman. Texas Governor Greg Abbott out with a warning for people in the south central part of his state.
11: There will be a lot of rising water over the next 24 to 48 hours.
10: Evacuations underway, the flash flood striking the same region as a year ago when catastrophic flooding killed more than 100 people, including dozens of girls at Camp Mystic. Rescuers now suspending search operations in San Francisco Bay near Alcatraz Island, where at least one person has died, 17 others rescued. U.S. Coast Guard Captain Jared Tosco with the update after his crew searched through 950 nautical miles of waterway.
12: Despite that extensive effort, we have been unsuccessful in locating any survivors within the search area.
10: Says the victims may have been on the lower decks when the boat sank. That boat is currently 130 feet underwater. 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
1: Overnight, mostly clear with a low of 71. Today, sunny and hot with a high of 92. Tonight, mostly clear with a low of 72. Tomorrow, sunny and hot with a high of 91. 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

0: I don't believe God exists, and it's wrong for you to push him on me. Hi, this is Ken Spear with Tabernacle of Praise. Well, that's an interesting juxtaposition. What's a juxtaposition? In this case, it's two contrasting ideas bumping into each other. What are those contrasting ideas? It's believing there is no God, but also believing in right and wrong. It is saying I'm wrong to push God on you if you don't believe in him. Where are you getting your standard of right and wrong? Is there some law out there that decides the rightness and wrongness of things? If there is, from where does that law come? If there isn't, is it right and wrong subjective? Just a matter of opinion? Who are you to say I am wrong to do anything if there is no God and hence no standard? No measuring stick. The only way something could truly be right or wrong is if God exists. Otherwise, you could say I'm wrong all day long. But all day long, that would just be your opinion.
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4: Round two complete. I'm Sue Guzman, Fox News. The U.S. has finished a fifth day of heavy strikes against Iran. Both sides trying to come up with a new way to reach a peace deal, as we hear from Fox's Christina Coleman.
5: CENTCOM says U.S. aircraft fired Hellfire missiles into the ship's smokestack after this commercial vessel ignored multiple warnings as it attempted to violate the U.S. blockade. The ramp up in U.S. strikes against Iran and the reimposing of the blockade comes as the U.S. mounts pressure against Iran to try and get them to negotiate a solid deal to finally end this conflict.
6: They do want to settle. We'll find out whether or not we settle with them or we just finish it off.
5: Also, U.S. warships have not sailed through the Strait of Hormuz for several months now, but that could change now that the U.S. has reimposed our naval blockade.
4: Jordan's military says it shot down 8 missiles that were launched by Iran targeting the kingdom. President Trump posting online that Iran has released an American citizen who had been held since December 2024. He says that she is now safely outside of Iran and in good condition. An attorney for Dina Karari, a U.S.-Iranian citizen, says the client was trapped in Iran on bogus charges of spying. South Central Texas facing catastrophic flooding in several communities where evacuations are currently underway.
7: The city recorded one of the highest rain totals in the state in the last 48 hours with over 15 inches of rain. The rain sent local creeks and streams raging across roads, stranding drivers, and isolating entire neighborhoods. That was followed by rescues and evacuations. We met resident Don Fonza, whose neighborhood was impacted.
8: First, when I woke up, I didn't believe it was that bad. I didn't. And there was tornado warnings and things like that. I've never seen it that flooded before. The car halfway, you know, submerged.
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1: Less than a day after it was put into effect, President Trump reversed a suspension on most vehicle stops by immigration agents, saying they should continue despite recent shootings. White House border czar Tom Homan says DHS Secretary Mark Wayne Mullen did not mean for the policy to be indefinite.
2: He wanted to do a short-term policy to just to make sure that the agents out there on these operations have the vehicle stop training, and do they have the tools necessary to keep safe.
1: The policy put in place after two fatal shootings by ICE agents in a week, one in Texas, the other in Maine. President Trump's address to the nation Thursday night expected to focus on securing national elections and potential threats to the vote.
3: President Trump said this week his remarks will center on election integrity, as well as other matters. Following a January election office raid in Georgia and months before the midterm elections, President Trump said what he'll say is important.
4: It doesn't get bigger, because without free and fair elections, you don't have a country. We'll be discussing other things, too, but it's going to be a very big announcement.
3: The president held back on specifics of the announcement he referred to. The Save America Act that calls for proof of citizenship and photo ID to vote has been a priority of the president's second term. Grinnell Scott, Fox News.
1: Smoke from Canadian wildfires is affecting parts of the Midwest and Northeast U.S.
5: An air quality alert is in effect through Friday for people in parts of Minnesota, with very heavy smoke expected across the northeastern corner of the state. The large wildfires burning in Canada are exposing millions of people to dangerous air pollution, with officials in Michigan and Wisconsin warning that the air quality issues could last for days.
1: Fox's Tanya J. Powers reporting. The National Weather Service says that the smoke is expected to spread into the East Coast and Midwest in the days ahead, and that includes parts of New England. I'm Sue Guzman. This is Fox News.
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16: Overnight, mostly clear with a low of 71. Today, sunny and hot with a high of 92. Tonight, mostly clear with a low of 72. Tomorrow, sunny and hot with a high of 91. 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
2: Fox News, I'm Ted Lindner. The U.S. continues to strike Iran and reimposes a blockade of its ports.
3: They do want to settle. We'll find out whether or not we settle with them or we just finish it off.
2: The Wall Street Journal reporting U.S. officials say the president's considering ramping up military action, including possible ground operations. Heavy rains continue to cause flooding concerns in central and southern Texas.
4: Flash flood warnings and watches persist in the region all the way through Thursday, and many roadways impassable.
2: That's Fox Weather's Robert Ray in Uvalde County. Stay up to date with the latest on the rain with the Fox Weather app. And the World Cup final for Sunday set as Argentina defeated England in the World Cup semifinal, winning 2-1 Wednesday and another come-from-behind victory. Argentina will take on Spain in the World Cup final Sunday afternoon. That'll be on Fox. 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
15: Overnight, mostly clear with a low of 71. Today, sunny and hot with a high of 92. Tonight, mostly clear with a low of 72. Tomorrow, sunny and hot with a high of 91. 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

0: I don't believe God exists, and it's wrong for you to push him on me. Hi, this is Ken Spear with Tabernacle of Praise. Well, that's an interesting juxtaposition. What's a juxtaposition? In this case, it's two contrasting ideas bumping into each other. What are those contrasting ideas? It's believing there is no God, but also believing in right and wrong. It is saying, I'm wrong to push God on you if you don't believe in him. Where are you getting your standard of right and wrong? Is there some law out there that decides the rightness and wrongness of things? If there is, from where does that law come? If there isn't, isn't right and wrong subjective? Just a matter of opinion? Who are you to say I am wrong to do anything if there is no God and hence no standard, no measuring stick? The only way something could truly be right or wrong is if God exists. Otherwise, you could say I'm wrong all day long. But all day long, that would just be your opinion.
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1: Fox News, I'm Sue Guzman. The United States wrapping up a fifth day of attacks against Iran. President Trump optimistic it'll bring them back to the negotiating table.
2: They do want to settle. We'll find out whether or not we settle with them or we just finish it off.
1: And the Wall Street Journal reporting the president's considering expanding military operations in Iran, including the possible use of ground troops and bombing the Pickaxe Mountain site, which has ties to Iran's nuclear program. Smoke from Canadian wildfires continuing to affect parts of the Midwest and Northeast U.S.
3: An air quality alert is in effect through Friday for people in parts of Minnesota with very heavy smoke expected across the northeastern corner of the state. The large wildfires burning in Canada are exposing millions of people to dangerous air pollution, with officials in Michigan and Wisconsin warning that the air quality issues could last for days.
1: Fox's Tanya J. Powers. 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
13: Overnight, mostly clear with a low of 71. Today, sunny and hot with a high of 92. Tonight, mostly clear with a low of 72. Tomorrow, sunny and hot with a high of 91. 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

0: I don't believe God exists, and it's wrong for you to push him on me. Hi, this is Ken Spear with Tabernacle of Praise. Well, that's an interesting juxtaposition. What's a juxtaposition? In this case, it's two contrasting ideas bumping into each other. What are those contrasting ideas? It's believing there is no God, but also believing in right and wrong. It is saying I'm wrong to push God on you if you don't believe in him. Where are you getting your standard of right and wrong? Is there some law out there that decides the rightness and wrongness of things? If there is, from where does that law come? If there isn't, is it right and wrong subjective? Just a matter of opinion? Who are you to say I am wrong to do anything if there is no God and hence no standard, no measuring stick? The only way something could truly be right or wrong is if God exists. Otherwise, you could say I'm wrong all day long, but all day long that would just be your opinion.
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4: News. I'm Ted Linder. The World Cup final for Sunday is set as Argentina defeated England in the World Cup semifinal on Wednesday, winning 2-1 in another come-from-behind victory. Argentina going to face Spain in the World Cup final Sunday afternoon on Fox. The U.S. continues to strike Iran and reimposes a blockade of its ports.
5: They do want to settle. We'll find out whether or not we settle with them or we just finish it off.
4: The Wall Street Journal reporting U.S. officials say the president's considering ramping up military action, including possibly putting troops on the ground. And heavy rains continue to cause flooding concerns in central and southern Texas.
6: Flash flood warnings and watches persist in the region all the way through Thursday, and many roadways impassable.
4: Fox Weather's Robert Ray in Uvalde County. The floods strike in the same region as a year ago when floods killed more than 100 people, including dozens of girls at Camp Mystic, 4th of July weekend 2025. 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
14: Overnight, mostly clear with a low of 71. Today, sunny and hot with a high of 92. Tonight, mostly clear with a low of 72. Tomorrow, sunny and hot with a high of 91. 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

0: I don't believe God exists, and it's wrong for you to push him on me. Hi, this is Ken Spear with Tabernacle of Praise. Well, that's an interesting juxtaposition. What's a juxtaposition? In this case, it's two contrasting ideas bumping into each other. What are those contrasting ideas? It's believing there is no God, but also believing in right and wrong. It is saying I'm wrong to push God on you if you don't believe in him. Where are you getting your standard of right and wrong? Is there some law out there that decides the rightness and wrongness of things? If there is, from where does that law come? If there isn't, is it right and wrong subjective? Just a matter of opinion? Who are you to say I am wrong to do anything if there is no God and hence no standard? No measuring stick. The only way something could truly be right or wrong is if God exists. Otherwise, you could say I'm wrong all day long. But all day long, that would just be your opinion.
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2: What comes to mind when you think of home? Today on Focus on the Family with Jim Daly, we're talking about practical ways that you can bring more peace and joy and connection into your home. I'm John Fuller, and thanks for joining us.
3: I like that idea of peace and connection. Gene and I, we have visitors to the house now and again, but it's nice to live in a home of shalom,
2: yes,
3: God's peace, and you feel it, and that's something to aim at. And today's guest is going to help us to better understand that. It's good to think that through before the chaos happens.
2: Yes.
3: That way we won't react in a way that would be unpleasing or displeasing to the Lord. So stick with us. This is going to be a great discussion on bringing that kind of peace to your home and allowing your kids to experience it as well.
2: Mm-hmm. Yeah, and Jessica Smart is an author and mom of three. She's written a really remarkable book for parents. It's called Come On Home, A Grace-Filled Guide to Raising a Family Who Loves and Likes Each Other.
3: Okay, that's it right there.
2: It's a great
3: likes title. Each other.
2: Yeah, and you can learn more about Jessica and this book at our website.
3: Okay, really? A family that loves and likes each other? Jessica, is that possible?
4: I mean, that's the goal, right? That's what we're going to.
3: That is the goal.
4: Yeah.
3: It's a good goal.
4: Yes. I feel like I was the recipient of this. My grandmother did an amazing job of just raising. I'm closer to my cousins than probably some people are to their siblings. And then my immediate family, we live on a family compound. Farm compound. You can call it what you want.
3: We like the word farm.
4: Yes, yes.
3: Compound sounds a little restrictive.
4: It's a little weird. You're right. Yes. But my parents live there and my two sisters. We've got 10 grandkids running around, lots of cats and dogs and horses. And it really is a very special and unusual thing. A lot of people are like, you guys like each other that much that you're there all the time? And it's not that there's not conflict. There certainly is. But there is this deep sense of we like being together. And as you were saying, Jim, that it's a safe place. The world right now is so crazy. And just the culture that we're raising kids in, it's just such a gift for them to have that soft place to land.
3: Mm. You know, not everyone can do that. I get it. You know, there's people that live in cities and, you know, suburbs. And
4: sounds
3: like a really unique environment. You know, your grandmother, I want to dig in a little bit more because your grandmother's story is certainly an interesting one. But she lived in a double-wide trailer. Right?
4: Exactly. In earthly terms, she had nothing. She died and had very little money. She was a bookkeeper for their family horse farm, but she died with a legacy.
3: Yeah.
4: And so many of us, her grandkids and then great grandkids, know Jesus because of her and what she did. And we knew that she loved us. Family was the most important thing to her. So I have that role model, and my mom was that too. Yeah, it is just such a gift we can give our kids.
3: So the kids grew up, your mom and siblings, right, from that household. But your grandma said something to you and to the other grandkids all the time, which was the title of the book, Come On Home, right? How did she stress that to you guys?
4: Yeah, my mom, actually.
3: Was that your mom?
4: Yes, my mom. And that was just a phrase that she would often throw out, you know, if life was hard or you had a lot you were dealing with, just come on home and we'll figure it out. Come on home. And that has just been kind of the theme of our childhood, is that home is that safe place, that you're accepted, you're loved. The world out there might be throwing nonsense at you, but come on home and we'll figure it out. And so that's what I'm seeking to model to my own kids,
3: too. Yeah, what a great legacy again.
4: Yeah.
3: I mean, what a beautiful attitude. Come on home, we'll figure out what we can do together. I love that. Mm-hmm. I'm going to start using that with my boys because they're in that place right now in their 20s where we need those conversations from time to time. Oh, come on home and we'll talk about it, right?
4: Mm-hmm.
3: I like that. Speaking of that, when your kids were a little smaller, things were maybe chaotic, more chaotic then. That tends to be the case with smaller kids. Moms tend to feel that burnout. But you hit a point, you're doing vacation Bible school, you're doing all these things. Maybe in many ways, like so many moms, you're trying to find that worth in being the best mom you could be, the best wife you could be, and you're really busy doing all these activities. But what happened in that case for you when you hit the wall?
4: Well, I think moms today feel this pressure to do so many things in so many different arenas. Yeah. You know, we have to work out and our houses have to be great and we have to be volunteering and doing all the stuff. And we can't. And when I look at my mom and my grandmother, what they did was home. And they were able to do that well. And certainly there's nothing wrong with having hobbies or interests or working out. But I, at that point that you were referencing, was just so many things on my plate. While I'm raising little kids, while I'm, you know, nursing a baby, my son had severe life-threatening allergies, and I'm trying to feed him and keep him alive, and taking all these volunteer roles. And so it was just a complete state of burnout. And I think my point, and what I've slowly learned, is, you know, there's that analogy of putting in the big rocks first. You can fit everything in if you put the big rocks in first. And I literally have a piece of paper in my office that says, here are the big rocks. Love the Lord. Be a good daughter. Raise your kids. Be a good wife. Spend time with God. Keep my body healthy. Those are the big rocks. And then the smaller rocks are all of those other bonuses that I can fit in if I have the margin and the bandwidth. And so my clarion call, I hope, to moms is that all these things we're putting on ourselves, especially the young moms. When you are a young mom, sometimes it is all you can do to just raise babies. And it feels like such a long period of time, but it is not. You know, we have the rest of our lives to do those big dreams and do the traveling and whatever. It's just such a short period of time that we have little ones in the home.
3: So what was that, I guess, revelation that caught your attention? Because I would think every mom listening that's taxed to the max is going, yeah, but what do I do to wind it down a little bit?
4: For sure.
3: That's the secret. So what page number is that on in your book?
4: Right, no, exactly.
3: But what is that? What is that thing? So moms are listening and going, yeah, I'm right there now. What do they do?
4: I stumbled on the book Essentialism, which is not a Christian book per se, but his main point is strip your life down to what only you can do. There's a limit to what you can do, which seems like it should be obvious, but it's not to us. So he made a list of all the things you were doing, and then what can only you do on that list? What is essential to your list?
3: Yeah.
4: I think
3: even that definition could be hard. I mean, because I can do a lot. Mm-hmm. But that's not the point. It's not how much can you do. It's what is healthy to do.
4: Yes.
3: And then what can you do at that time to concentrate on those things that continue to make you healthy?
4: But as I said again, and you guys can probably testify to this, that period when you have kids in the home is really actually pretty short. It feels so long.
3: Yeah.
4: What do they say? It's the longest days and the shortest years of your life.
3: Right.
4: It feels that way, but it's over in a blink. And I'm now at that midway point. I have two teenage sons and then an 11-year-old daughter, and I can see it.
3: Yeah.
4: The window is closing.
3: It's coming.
4: Yes. So I feel this. Now I understand what I didn't in those early years, which was I will have time to do the rest of those things.
3: Yeah.
4: Right now, my purpose is with my children. And you spoke about my grandmother and strong families. That's the theme of this book, is building strong families. I basically just did a ton of research. I interviewed people. I did book research. What are the common themes of those awesome families? Like, we all know those families that are just, you know, amazing. And I kind of boiled it down. We can unpack it as we go on. But one of the points is, and this was just my research, that strong families have one person, at least one person, that has made the family their highest priority. And I saw that to be true in my own family as well. A lot of people said to my mom, like, you should get out more. You should have hobbies. You should have friends. And I kind of look back now. She's got this wonderful life with her grandkids and her daughters on the same lane, I think, which, again, to your point, is not everyone. But I think it worked out for her in the end.
3: Yeah.
4: You know, maybe she should have had other stuff. But this was a theme I saw, that one person saying, the family is important. This is going to be my thing that I'm going to do. And that was my mother.
3: Yeah.
4: My dad was.
3: But you're making choices in that. And I think,
4: exactly.
3: You know, the one thing that all of us get trapped in is we, you know, get a certain identity, a certain comfort from the things we accomplish, the things we do.
4: Yes.
3: It gives us a sense that we're a good person, that we're doing the right things. And I think for a lot of women, that's very important, especially, you know, if they're working at home, let's call it that. It is a big job, mm-hmm. but they're at home and husband's going off and doing, you know, his work, and he comes home at whatever time in the evening. And, you know, you can feel like I'm not as significant as people around me.
4: It's not as much fun.
3: So the more you do, the more you volunteer, the more you, you know, then you're at the dinner party going, oh, yes, I volunteer at such and such thing, and I do VBS, and of course I take care of kids on the side. And, you know, yeah, I mean, there's exactly. a certain feeling like I'm being a good person when I do all this. How do you counterbalance that with you need oxygen too? You can oversubscribe to doing. And I just want to press on that because I'm sure many women listening are going, yeah, but here's my schedule.
4: Yes, and I can't speak to what the Lord's calling is for everyone. That's what's so cool is he's uniquely gifted us and put us in homes and passions and all of those things. But I do think I was talking to a friend, literally what you're saying, Jim, she kind of is like, I'm not doing enough. I have four kids, but I'm not involved in it. I'm not doing anything of importance. And I kind of pitched to her, like, aren't so many ministries out there and organizations simply filling in gaps of where the family didn't do what I believe God created it to do? Not all ministries, but so many are stepping in. I'm sure you can speak to that because of your story. Like, they're stepping in where family didn't do what God created it to do. And so when we do family well, and of course there's no formula, it's not a vending machine, but when we invest in our kids, we build healthy people that can go out into the world and give and serve. And they're not crippled by trauma. I mean, I'm sure my kids will have some counseling, but maybe just not as much as they might have otherwise. So to do that right is a huge, significant purpose.
3: Yeah.
4: To equip children to go out in the world healthy. I'm able to do so much because someone took the time to give me a healthy childhood.
3: Well, that's all buttressed by the research. I mean, there's a new report I read this morning of some research that came out that said a child predictably, to your point, it's not a formula, but it's a predictive model. And they can see that in social science now, very much so. A child will do far better in every category if they're coming from biological mom and dad loving home. I mean, they are doing so much better, finishing school, they're not doing drugs, that kind of thing. They're not doing at-risk behavior at the same rate as their peers who have more home struggles. That's a good goal. Mm-hmm. And I so appreciate the emphasis that you're putting on this.
2: Yeah, that's why Focus on the Family is here, is to help families thrive in Christ and stay as strong as possible. And we're talking today on Focus on the Family with Jim Daly, with Jessica Smart, and we're covering just some of the wonderful content in her book, Come On Home, A Grace-Filled Guide to Raising a Family Who Loves and Likes Each Other. 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
3: Jessica, you dedicate a whole chapter in your book to time, and I totally agree with that. I mean, that's kind of one of those big rocks you were talking about, right? Make sure you're spending time together. But speak to that idea of dedicating time, recognizing that time. You've kind of touched on it, but I want to go a little deeper with the fragility of that. You look up and it's over.
4: It is overwhelming. And I don't want to cast a bunch of guilt on parents as like, here's one more thing you need to do.
3: Oh, I do. No, I'm kidding. I'm kidding.
4: Yes, exactly. But all good relationships take time. And some of that time is just boredom time. You know, I think about before iPhones were invented and we went on car trips and you were just together. Like, what did we even do? We just sat and talked and played dumb games. And that's where true friendship is forged, in those moments. So a family needs time to develop itself, to develop relationships. And I think one of the big enemies of that, to be perfectly frank, is sports. The other, of course, is technology and phones. But
3: that sports analogy was a good one. You had your two boys going separate directions, right?
4: Exactly. And I look back, it's fine. I mean, you know, sports in general are great for kids. There's tons of research about that. And we do have our teen boys playing sports, I think, especially our kids homeschool. And so as they get into the teen years, having that outlet is important. But it's starting earlier and earlier where parents are you know, opting in, spending so much money and every weekend away playing these tournaments that I think surely there are kids good enough in your own town to be playing. You don't need to be driving 4 hours away. But this is the culture. And not only within the, you know, outside culture, but in the church, it's very common. And I think it's quite detrimental to families. And
3: so how do you process that? I mean, this is a good example. Thankfully, our boys didn't do that. So we didn't have that struggle. But for those families like yours, where you have two boys in soccer or whatever it might be, but they're going literally different directions, is what you described. And your husband took one of your boys and you took the other boy and you'd go off on, you know, these excursions in different directions. How does a family say, okay, we want to pull this in a bit? The kids may be disappointed. They also may be elated.
4: They were. That's the crazy thing.
3: Yeah. So how do you manage that practically?
4: Well, there's no, you know, one size fits all. And God is so good and gives wisdom to us when we ask. He promises that. And we've never seen him not show up and give us direction.
3: Yeah.
4: But I talk in the book about different questions to kind of process this. So the interest question is like, does your kid actually really want to do this thing? Because like you said, we realized our kids got cut at one point and one kid broke a bone. They were not even that devastated.
3: Yeah.
4: We thought this is going to be, they're going to be so upset. They were like, oh well, season's over. So really thinking through like, is my kid into this or is it just me thinking they should quote unquote do this? And I think we have to ask ourselves as parents a tough question and say, am I getting something out of this? Is it fun for me to see my kid be successful? Because that's maybe never a guiding principle to make a decision on, is what it's giving me as a parent.
3: That's probably your first check.
4: Exactly.
3: Should be. Your first flag should be.
4: But
3: okay.
4: It's fun to see your kid successful and everybody tell you, you know, oh, they're so great, even if it's not, they're nine and, you know, whatever. But two other questions real quick to ask yourselves is the mealtime question. You know, is this activity allowing us to live out our values for family meals, whatever those are? Or is it interfering with that? Because meals have been shown over and over to be so important. And then the second question is the whole family. I've seen also that some of the younger siblings or older get kind of dragged along as they're watching a different successful sibling go on their little adventures. And that's, again, not helpful for the family. So looking and saying, yeah, it may be great for this kid. And we've made several decisions where it was like, this particular kid may have really thrived, but there's more here to the story, bud. But isn't that an important life lesson, right? If we're raising kids that think the whole family is about them, they're not going to make terrific husbands or wives later on, right?
3: That's a good point.
4: Part of it is learning the whole family works together cohesively. Yeah. So those are just some questions to talk through about sports or whatever the activity is. It doesn't need to be sports.
5: Yeah. Now, Jessica, earlier you mentioned technology, and I wonder if we can wade into that. Just there's a whole dark hole that captures people.
4: Yes.
5: You mentioned in the book that your son is somewhat of a unicorn in that he doesn't have a phone or didn't have a phone at age 15. And that's great for you, but somebody's thinking, well, my kids have phones. So how do we manage this? How do I take care of this?
4: Yeah, I would say two things. Number one, I have a fancy parenting philosophical phrase called back the bus up. And that means it is never too late. So they may have phones, but they don't need to keep having them. And I think parents just need to be encouraged that if there's something off in the family, you can come to your child. You are the parent. And you can say, I made a mistake here. I realized that I did something and we are going to right the situation. And that is so hard. But if there's a parent listening right now that has allowed something, particularly a technology, into the home that they don't feel good about, they, through the Holy Spirit's strength, they can back that bus up and make changes in the family. So that's number one. Number two is, if you're on the fence about bringing a technology into the home, please wait as long as you can. There is so much data to wait as long as you possibly can. And to your point, when I wrote this, my son was 15. He's now 16, almost 17, and he's driving. And we did get him a phone. And I drove home from the Verizon store thinking his childhood is over. This is so sad. I'm giving him this stinking phone and, you know, things are going to be all. But you know what was really cool? It really wasn't. He had been up to that point we had built his character in such a way that the phone really just revealed what was already there. And we'd spent a lot of time emphasizing things that we felt were important: boredom, relationships, real life, discipline, faith. And by the way, the phone is super stripped down. It's like basically a calculator that can call people and get directions. No social media and all that. But it didn't really change him because we had spent 16 years forming that character.
3: That's good.
4: That was encouraging to me. But again, that proves, I think, wait as long as you possibly can. And I think parents are asking the wrong questions. They're saying, when can I give the phone? That's wrong. Instead, think, what traits does this child need? And I need to get those first. Mm-hmm. And I'm not giving any technology until I see these traits. And by the way, a lot of these things are not things that 9, 10, 11, 12-year-old kids are going to have by definition. I hate my phone. It is very hard for me. You know, so if I, as a grown adult, am struggling with it, how do we expect children to have self-control? We're not doing our job, I would say, as the gatekeepers by giving them these things. Yes.
3: You did have that revelation that as mom, you were kind of connected to the phone perhaps a little too much. What did that look like? And then you realized you're kind of modeling.
4: Well, being a mom is boring, okay?
5: Oh.
4: So the phone gives you a distraction, and especially
3: if you're
4: tired.
3: It's an engagement tool.
4: Exactly.
3: Yeah.
4: And I felt bad about it, but it was like I was just checking to, again, you know, back to your earlier point, to looking for self-worth and identity in other places, because you're not getting it in your home. You're taking care of people, and you're giving all the time, and it's hard, and it's boring. So the phone offers a temporary outlet, but through God's grace and a really cool app that I found, I have been able to kind of strip it down. And it's, again, it's not fun, right? Being in the moment isn't always fun, but that is where real life is. And I think the phone numbs things and makes you just check out, but that's not really satisfying. Yeah. Really, what's satisfying is being present with whoever is in front of you.
3: Right.
4: So being authentic in, if I'm going to set up all these rules for our family, I can't be hooked on my device. Like, authenticity is so important throughout all of these things. If I'm asking
3: good.
4: You to forgive, if I'm asking you to show grace, if I'm asking you to be self-disciplined, are you seeing me work through those things? So I was amused the other day to see my son had chucked his phone in my closet. And I realized he was doing schoolwork, and he's like, I just had to get it out of there. I just chucked it. But he's seen me, like, lock the phone up and put it. So that was kind of a cool.
3: Yeah, totally.
4: And again,
3: that's really
4: not
3: good.
4: Those are not always parenting wins every day, every hour in our home. But it was a cool, like, he'd seen that modeled. But yeah, it's a fight we cannot get. I think it's the most important thing facing families right now is technology.
3: I agree.
4: I absolutely do.
3: I agree. That's why those things that we can do are so critically important. And, and then sticking to it.
4: And I just want to reiterate again, it is not too late, that through the Lord's strength, parents can remake this road and begin to. God is a God of new stories and of redemption. And if he can redeem all the stories in the Bible, he certainly can redeem a family that's gotten off track with technology.
3: Yeah, it's always good to go the right direction. And we'll link to an article that our Plugged In Entertainment team wrote about the app you mentioned. It's called Be Present, and I think it's a great tool for parents who want to be present with their kids and disengage from their phones, which is good. You also have a chapter dedicated to making memories, which I think is really good. Again, you know, that's something you can find in a variety of ways. We did it through camping and making memories through camping. And the boys now, you know, they're in their 20s saying, those are the best family memories that we have, or were those camping experiences where everything went wrong and it was hilarious. And thankfully, nothing caught on fire, but it got close. Mm. So what were those making memory things that you did?
4: Yeah, we've done some camping too. That's what's cool is, like, each family gets to choose your own adventure. And so one thing I say to families is to choose some core values, because I have, my first book is Memory Making Mom. So many ideas. No one could ever do all of those ideas, right? You can't do all of them that you see out there on Pinterest or Instagram or whatever, but choose what's important to you. And so obviously to your family, camping was one, and to us, nature is one, and music. And so I kind of give suggestions of core values. And then out of those values, that'll tell you what traditions are worth embracing. There's a lot of things we say no to because we just can't, but we know what our core values are. My husband and I now are 45, 46, and we're kind of doing some financial planning at this stage. And what's interesting is your financial planning is a reflection of your values as a family. And we've kind of come to the determination that we could be saving every scrap that we're making, but a value of ours is making memories. And I'm looking at this beautiful picture in the studio of mountains. National parks are something that's been really cool to our family. So it's a little bit of a risk, but we're deciding instead of taking this money and investing it, you know, in a stock market, we're investing it in our family, and we're going to plan a couple more trips to go see some cool parks.
3: Yeah.
4: But again, that's a use of resources that could be going elsewhere, but we're believing that we're planting something there,
3: yeah,
4: that we're doing something important.
3: Which is good. That's assessing the scene and making those decisions based on what you need to do as a family. And that's kind of the theme of the whole book. And you've done such a beautiful job today talking about that. Let's come back next time, if you're willing.
4: Absolutely.
3: And keep the conversation going, and we'll give more tips and ideas to folks listening, moms particularly, on, again, what a great title, Come On Home, A Grace-Filled Guide to Raising a Family Who Loves and Parenthetically Likes Each Other. That's a great title, and this content has been terrific. So thanks for being with us.
4: Thanks so much.
3: And let me turn to you, the listener and viewer, and ask you to support the ministry at Focus on the Family. I mean, this is how we get it done. Great book, just chock full of ideas on how to make memories, how to really prioritize your family so that you have a predictive outcome, that you raise kids that are going to be good, strong, believing adults. And Jessica mentioned right there at the end the importance of the foundation of faith in Christ being at the core. We certainly believe that, and we want you to have that relationship. If you don't have that relationship, get in touch with us, and we'll talk to you about that. And John will give those details in a minute. But again, if you're feeling your family's a bit knotted up and we're not going in the right direction, get in touch with us. We have counselors. We have Jessica's great book, Make a Gift of Any Amount. We'll send it to you as our way of saying thank you. It's all right there.
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8: 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Tickets are $10. 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
10: Shots fired, a man dead, and what the prosecutor said. This is Network Indiana. I'm Ryan Hedrick. The St. Joseph County prosecutor said that the June 16th shooting that killed Juwan Bates in South Bend was justified. Police released the body cam video yesterday. Officers found Bates inside of a van with the handgun pointed at his head and later in his mouth. They say he refused to repeated orders to drop the gun, walked into an alley, fired a shot in the air. That's when three cops shot and killed him. A man and a woman shot on the west side of Indianapolis early this morning. Police were called out just before 2 a.m. to Denison Street, where they found both victims with gunshot wounds. They are talking to a person of interest, awarding them based on merit. Jarrett Lewis reports on the move by the governor regarding state contracts.
11: Indiana Governor Mike Braun and Attorney General Chad Rakita putting an end to race and sex-based contracting preferences. The governor says the state will end such preferences and replace them with a merit-based system. Much delight to the AG.
12: I'm pleased to see that Governor Braun has already acted on this advice and announced that the state will end its race and sex-based spending goals and state contracts.
11: Rakita issued a formal advisory opinion concerning the minority and women's business enterprises components of Indiana's Diversity Business Enterprises program, finding them unconstitutional under the Equal Protection Clause of the 14th Amendment. Chair Lewis, Network Indiana.
10: Gas prices up 11 cents from yesterday to $3.31 a gallon for regular unleaded. The Hoosier State closed fiscal year 26 with a big jump in savings, says the comptroller. They say the state finished with a $1.86 billion surplus, ending the year with just under $4 billion in reserves. This is Network Indiana.
13: Think back to the last time you were in nature. What comes to mind? Hiking through a lush forest, floating on a lazy river, or perhaps watching a vibrant sunset on a beach full of glistening plastic bottles and food wrappers? Unfortunately, this isn't a joke. Here in the U.S., we generate the most plastic waste in the world, with 70% of it ending up in landfills. And by the time you're done listening to this ad, more than a dump truck's worth of plastic will have made it into the ocean. 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This is a human problem that can be solved with human action, but it's going to take all of us, from individuals to businesses to governments and everyone in between, help create a cleaner future for both people and nature. 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
18: Overnight, mostly clear with a low of 71. Today, sunny and hot with a high of 92. Tonight, mostly clear with a low of 72. Tomorrow, sunny and hot with a high of 91. 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
19: We're more than halfway through the month of July, believe it or not, with flood chances to our south and impacts of wildfires to the north. Meteorologist Latroy Thornton has your forecast.
20: As several large wildfires continue to burn from the Arrowhead of Minnesota into western Ontario, Canada, a prevailing wind from the north and west will continue to funnel that smoke directly across the Great Lakes into the northeast and the mid-Atlantic, with some of the worst of this round of smoke likely for today from New England to cities like New York. This is very likely to result in rather unhealthy air quality across at least eastern Wisconsin, all of Michigan, mainly northeast Ohio, and places to the east of there through much of Pennsylvania and New Jersey, just about all of southern New England, and perhaps all but far northern New York State. Expect visibility to be greatly reduced in the thickest of the smoke, with respiratory issues more and more likely for those particularly sensitive groups. Much of this area also looks dry today, with little chance for rain to wash out some of the wildfire smoke, but there can be a thunderstorm around northern New England, as well as from eastern Minnesota into Wisconsin. Otherwise, the risk for a spotty afternoon thunderstorm extends across much of the Midwest and Ohio Valley, even through western North Carolina, all of South Carolina and Florida, and nearly all of Alabama. Today brings another rather wet day for portions of western and central Texas that could really use a break from downpours, with showers and some heavy thunderstorms yet again near and northeast of the Big Bend region. Showers and storms become a bit less numerous eastward toward the Dallas and Houston areas and northward into the Texas Panhandle, but monsoon thunderstorms, some of them heavy, break out once again this afternoon from the Four Corners states northward into Wyoming and north and west along the Idaho-Montana border, with a shower or two for mainly coastal portions of Washington and northern Oregon, while the rest of the West Coast stays largely dry for today. That's the weather across America. I'm AccuWeather.com meteorologist Latroy Thornton.
19: 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As Acting Attorney General Todd Blanche sat in a hearing for his nomination, the person President Trump has chosen to become the Director of National Intelligence also sat before senators on Wednesday. But Jay Clayton's meeting with Democrats was focused more on election denying and journalist subpoenas. Ed Donahue reports that Clayton was given one question over and over again. Who was the winner of the 2020 election?
21: In all my experiences with Mr. Clayton, his reputation as someone who operated with morality, decency, and integrity has proven to be true. The job Mr. Clayton has been nominated for today is not one which he sought, but one which he has been gracious enough to take on. I'm confident that by the end of the day, my colleagues will join me in seeking to get Mr. Clayton's nomination across the finish line.
22: President Trump's intelligence director nominee clashes with Democrats over the 2020 election.
23: Can you tell me why Joe Biden was certified as the winner of the 2020 election?
24: I'm going back to my constitutional law here, but I don't want to continue to have a debate about this, but I believe he had the most electoral votes.
23: So he won the election.
24: He followed our process, had the most electoral votes, was declared the winner. And
23: who has the most electoral votes? Is it the person that wins or the person that loses?
24: I think that's your characterization.
22: Jay Clayton was asked by Democrats over and over again whether former President Joe Biden won the election and defeated Donald Trump.
24: Joe Biden was certified as the president of the United States.
22: Clayton wouldn't say outright Biden won and didn't answer when questioned by Georgia Democrat John Ossoff.
25: You refuse to answer a basic question about who won a presidential election? Isn't it humiliating to be unable to answer this question, to have to indulge the president's delusions?
22: Clayton has broad support among Republicans, but the tension with Democrats could be a blow to GOP leaders who wanted a quick vote.
24: I saw firsthand how judgment, discipline, integrity, and most importantly, effective communication and cooperation across different branches of government are essential to our national security. If confirmed, I will have those principles front of mind every day.
0: Ed Donahue, Washington.
1: On a day when a new poll released by The Economist showed nearly half of Americans believe the war with Iran could stretch for a year or more, the U.S. has reimposed a blockade on Iranian ports after Tehran's attacks on ships in the Strait of Hormuz. As correspondent John Gambrell reports, President Trump's considering further military action against Iran, including on energy targets, unless they return to peace talks.
2: Are you giving a lot of deadlines before you start bombing Britain?
3: I don't like giving deadlines, but they pretty much know. They know the story. They better behave.
4: The U.S. Navy has restarted a blockade of Iranian ports. This blockade is aimed at stopping Iran from getting its crude oil to the international market. And that's important because crude oil is a main driver of Iran's economy. This comes as Iran has been attacking ships going through the Strait of Hormuz on a route that is hugging the coastline of Oman. Tehran has insisted that any ship going through the strait must do so on a route through Iranian waters and must follow the instructions of Iran's paramilitary Revolutionary Guard. All of this comes as the Strait of Hormuz, the narrow mouth of the Persian Gulf, through which about a fifth of all crude oil and natural gas traded once passed in peacetime, has become the key issue over trying to end the Iran war. And as these attacks on ships have continued, and as U.S. airstrikes have gone on against Iran for days, and Iran has retaliated against Middle East allies of America.
5: We're hitting it. We have tremendous amounts of ammunition. We have numbers that we haven't had in years, and we're hitting them very hard, and it'll continue, and we'll see what happens.
4: Iran is insisting that it must maintain control of the strait and be able to potentially charge fees on ships going through the waterway. That's been rejected by Gulf Arab allies, the United States, and other countries around the world.
5: Booming, and we'll have Iran defeated soon. They'll be defeated very soon. And then I guess it'll be even better. But, you know, even during this, it's been amazing.
4: As these attacks continue, the likelihood of a full-on war breaking out yet again in the Middle East is rising.
1: That was John Gambrell reporting. From the upper Midwest to New York City and Washington, D.C., air quality is now a serious concern because of wildfires raging in parts of Canada, with heavy smoke prompting evacuations in Minnesota, and air issues are impacting millions in America. Correspondent Julie Walker reports a rail crew in Ontario feared for their lives as flames rapidly surrounded their train.
26: This could potentially overtake us here. This has gotten a little scary.
27: Yeah.
26: Holy s***.
27: Okay,
26: y'all need to hurry up here. Like, seriously, we're encased in flames now.
27: You guys gotta go backwards.
26: Hello, Jody, can you hear us?
27: Yeah, I can hear you there. I'm telling them we're notching up.
26: Yeah, this has got to move quick here.
28: Thousands of visitors told to evacuate a remote Minnesota wilderness area because of wildfires sending heavy smoke across the U.S. Midwest and Northeast. More than 100 wildfires are burning in Canada, with winds carrying that smoke southeast. Even the New York Aquarium is postponing a turtle release because of smoke. National Weather Service meteorologist Erica Hasek in Minnesota.
29: And that smoke is following the upper-level winds around that heat dome, which are basically taking it from the northwest to the southeast, which then blows that, you know, those fires are in western Ontario, they're in far northern Minnesota. The smoke from those is then going over the Great Lakes, over Toronto, into the northeastern United States and Mid-Atlantic region, you know, New York City, Philadelphia, D.C., Boston.
28: Warnings about unhealthy air conditions extend from Minnesota through Toronto into New York. I'm Julie Walker.
1: It's 17 till. Experts say inflation has cooled, but the economic outlook is still unclear. We'll talk about it when America in the Morning returns after these messages.
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18: Overnight, mostly clear with a low of 71. Today, sunny and hot with a high of 92. Tonight, mostly clear with a low of 72. Tomorrow, sunny and hot with a high of 91. 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
1: It's 15 till. More than 100 House Democrats voted to block billions of dollars in military aid to Israel. While their vote was ultimately unsuccessful, it highlighted the growing division in their party on the issue. On Wednesday, 103 Democrats and one Republican voted in support of an amendment to block aid that had been proposed by GOP Congressman Thomas Massie, a critic of President Trump, who's been skeptical of U.S. support for Israel. The measure ultimately failed, 104-314. The vote also highlighted divisions among Democrat House leadership. House Minority Leader Akeem Jeffries and House Democratic Caucus Chair Pete Aguilar voted against it, while House Minority Whip Catherine Clark voted for it. The vote also signals that ground is shifting for House Democrats as the party grapples with its position on U.S. foreign policy toward Israel. Many on the left are demanding a dramatic change in course. Wall Street was buoyed by a report showing inflation has cooled, but the economic outlook still remains uncertain. Correspondent Mike Hempen reports.
9: U.S. wholesale inflation fell from May to June on plunging energy prices, but intensifying hostilities with Iran are clouding the outlook. The Labor Department reports its producer price index, which captures inflation before it reaches consumers, dropped 0.3% from May. Compared to a year ago, it was up 5.5% in June. Gasoline prices plunged 12% in June, but are still up nearly 43% from June of last year, pushed higher by the Iran war. The June inflation numbers were lower than forecasters had expected, but inflation is still running above the Fed's 2% target. Mike Hempen, Washington.
1: The topic of medically assisted suicide has been debated in the United States, but lawmakers in France have given the green light to the procedure with some restrictions. Correspondent Jennifer King reports.
10: France's National Assembly has approved a bill that would allow medically assisted suicide. Supporters like Anne Renaud gathered to watch and celebrate.
11: Grateful to finally have the possibility to say to people who are suffering that they have an option.
10: Eligible patients must be adult French citizens or legal residents with an incurable advanced stage illness, suffering unbearably, and make repeated requests of their own free will. Psychiatric disorders and neurological diseases like Alzheimer's would not qualify. Opponents like Ségolène Peruccio, head of the French Society for Palliative Care, say the measure lacks safeguards and sends the wrong message to vulnerable patients. The legislation must still clear a constitutional review. I'm Jennifer King.
1: The next nation to put in place a ban on social media for kids could be the UK, but it will not be mandatory. Correspondent Charles de Ledesma reports the UK's unveiling plans for a social media curfew for older teens, but it is voluntary.
7: The British government will introduce a six-hour social media curfew from midnight for 16 and 17-year-olds, though they will be able to override the proposed default setting in its latest attempt to reduce the risks of online harm for children. Officials say features that can keep users scrolling for longer, such as videos that automatically play one after the other, will also be switched off by default for older teenagers. The measures, which are one of the final acts of the government of Prime Minister Keir Starmer, will have to be legislated upon. It's widely believed that his expected successor, Andy Burnham, will follow through with the plans. I'm Charles Delezma.
1: New York hit pause on new AI data centers this week, and a dozen more states are already lining up with similar bills. Chuck Palm has this story in his new segment, The New Old Tech Guy.
12: New York Governor Kathy Hochul just signed the nation's first statewide moratorium on new AI data centers. For the next year, any new hyperscale facility, that's one that eats 50 megawatts of power or more, can't get a state environmental permit. Existing projects move forward, and this is strictly about what comes next. Why pump the brakes now? Data centers are power hungry and very thirsty. Huge electricity draw to run the servers and huge water draws to cool them. Hochul's betting that the pause buys time to make AI companies pay for that grid strain instead of sticking taxpayers with the bill. And New York's not alone. At least a dozen other states have similar bills moving forward. South Dakota, Vermont, and Virginia among them. Illinois is looking to strip data center tax breaks altogether. This appears to be a trend, not a one-off. Advocates are arguing that new jobs and big opportunities are coming to those areas that support new data centers. This isn't really just about AI. It's a state saying that if you want to build infrastructure that powers the AI boom, you're going to help cover what it costs the rest of us. Now might be a good time to check your electric bill. 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I'm Chuck Palm.
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13: The World Cup 2026 final is all set. Yesterday's second semifinal in Atlanta saw defending champion Argentina come on strong with two late goals to upend England 2-1. Lionel Messi assisted on both scores in the 85th and 92nd minutes. So Saturday's third place game in Miami will now pit France against England. And then it's the title match Sunday in New Jersey, Spain versus Argentina. Golf's final major of 2026, the Open Championships, is underway this morning at Royal Birkdale in England. Scottie Scheffler won last year. Baseball's regular season resumes today as the Phillies host the Mets at Citizens Bank Park, the site of the All-Star festivities. Everyone else gets back to work on Friday. 60-plus games left to play. The Dodgers, the only team to have reached 60 wins so far. They're joined by the Brewers and the Braves as division leaders in the National League, while the Cubs, the Phillies, and the Marlins head up a very tight wild card race. The American League's best team in the first half was the Tampa Bay Rays, just ahead of the Yankees, who hold the second best record in the league. The White Sox and the Guardians are in a virtual tie atop the Central Division, while the Rangers own the only winning record in the West. New York and Cleveland are out in front for the wild cards, with the Mariners and the Twins tied for the third spot and a whole lot of company right on their heels. Hall of Fame ceremonies in Cooperstown are next weekend. Then the trade deadline is August 3rd. One deal yesterday, the Astros sent veteran right-hander Lance McCullers Jr. and southpaw Colton Gordon to the Brewers for minor league outfielder Jaden Fielder, the son of Prince Fielder and grandson of Cecil Fielder. That's Thursday Sports.
1: It's 7 till. A new memoir expected by a former president. We'll have details on the book when America in the Morning returns after this.
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18: Overnight, mostly clear with a low of 71. Today, sunny and hot with a high of 92. Tonight, mostly clear with a low of 72. Tomorrow, sunny and hot with a high of 91. 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
2: With WBIW News, I'm Jeff Wagoner. Following Johnny Bob Dylan's resignation, the Lawrence County GOP announced the process to fill his Olytic Town Council seat. Because Olytic sits in a single precinct, state law mandates County GOP Chairman Chase Cummings make the final direct appointment rather than holding a caucus. Letters of interest are accepted via email through July 31st. Dylan is highly commended by local leadership for his 6.5 years of dedicated service to the community. The Duke Energy Foundation is distributing targeted grants to deliver immediate heat relief across southern Indiana. South Central Community Action Program secured $2,500 for cooling devices.

0: devices in Brown County. Additionally, Hoosier Uplands received $2,500 to distribute portable air conditioners in Lawrence and Orange counties. The Purdue Board of Trustees launched its global search to identify the university's 14th president. Board Chair Gary Lehman urged community feedback through an anonymized survey to help shape the candidate profile. Former Purdue President Mitch Daniels is serving as interim leader following the departure of Meng Cheng. Stay tuned for more news right after this.
1: Hey everyone, this is Whitley with Hoosier Uplands, inviting you to our Back to School Bash at the Lawrence County Fairgrounds on Thursday, July 23rd from 4 to 7 p.m. Get ready for an event packed with free school supplies and nonstop fun. We've got a food truck, door prizes, and educational materials. The student must be present to receive school supplies. This event is for all students from pre-K to seniors. It's all happening on Thursday, July 23rd at the Lawrence County Fairgrounds from 4 to 7 p.m.
0: Governor Braun announced Indiana will end all race and sex-based contracting preferences in state procurement, transitioning to a merit-based system. The policy shift follows a legal review from Attorney General Todd Rokita, who deemed existing supplier diversity criteria unconstitutional. Moving forward, a new framework will focus strictly on merit to level the playing field for all local businesses. Bloomington has opened applications for its 2026 Sustainable Neighborhoods Grant Program supporting local climate resilience. Teams of at least four residents can apply for up to $1,000 to fund projects like community gardens or composting. Applications are accepted on a rolling basis until mid-November or until the $10,000 budget is fully allocated. The Waste Reduction District of Monroe County will hold its annual Tire Amnesty Day on September 19th at the county fairgrounds. While the district typically charges collection fees, residents can dispose of accepted tires completely free of charge during the event. District officials urge participants to review disposal guidelines online before arriving. And taking a look at an event this weekend, the South Central Association of the Visually Impaired and the Southern Indiana Center for Independent Living are hosting a free community resource fair this Saturday. Celebrating 36 years of the ADA, the event takes place at Bedford's Stonegate Arts and Education Center. Representatives will connect families with local programs supporting accessibility and independence. For more on these stories and other local headlines, visit WBIW.com.
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4: The British Open, the final major of the golf season, is underway at Royal Birkdale. Scotty Scheffler is the defending champion. Argentina rallied for a 2-1 win over England in the World Cup semifinal. Argentina will face Spain in the final on Sunday. 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
8: It's sunny and hot with a high of 92. Tonight, mostly clear with a low of 72. Tomorrow, sunny and hot with a high of 91. Tomorrow night, mostly clear with a low of 72. 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
1: With WBIW News, I'm Jeff Wagoner. The Indiana Department of Revenue launched Tax Amnesty 2026 yesterday to help individuals and businesses settle past due tax liabilities. Partnering with United Collection Bureau, the state is waiving penalties, interest, and collection fees for eligible tax periods ending before January 1st, 2024. Taxpayers have until September 9th to pay their balances in full or establish an online payment plan. The Bloomington Board of Public Works approved several temporary street closures to accommodate filming for the upcoming feature film Little Five. Inspired by the inaugural 1988 Women's Little Five bicycle race, the production will close various downtown streets and blocks starting July 20th. Local residents interested in participating as background extras can submit applications online through Pegasus Pictures. Orange County's country radio station, WFLQ Q100, has transitioned to new local ownership under broadcasters Christopher and Erica Ruth. Original founders Bill and Catherine Willis officially handed over operations after pioneering the French Lick station for over 40 years. Stay for 40 years. Stay tuned for more news right after this.
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1: Governor Mike Braun launched the Indiana Advanced Nuclear Ready Community Program yesterday to position municipal utilities for future energy development. The new administrative framework will certify local communities that prepare their infrastructure, workforce, and zoning boards to host clean nuclear energy projects. State officials emphasize that the initiative will pave the way for next-generation small modular reactor investments. The city of Bloomington invites residents to celebrate the 50-year anniversary of Sherwood Oaks Park on Wednesday, July 22nd. The community celebration will run from 4 to 6 p.m. and features casual activities, lawn games like cornhole and pickleball, and free popsicles. Organizers emphasize that no advance registration is required to join the outdoor neighborhood gathering. The Indiana Military Museum in Vincennes will host its annual Vietnam Veterans Appreciation Day this weekend, July 18th and 19th. The two-day event features outdoor living history exhibits, military vehicle displays, and guest lectures honoring Vietnam-era service members. Museum coordinators note that all military veterans will receive free admission to the grounds throughout the weekend. North Lawrence Community Schools will host a series of free parent workshops focused on building tools for student success. The specialized training sessions are designed to help families navigate educational transitions, manage homework routines, and utilize district-wide communication portals. School coordinators encourage parents to register early online to secure materials for the upcoming academic year. For more on these stories and other local headlines, visit WBIW.com.
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6: Thanks for being with us. Welcome into Thursday, July 16th. Gordon Deal with Nicole Murray. Some of our top stories and headlines. The U.S. hits Iranian sites for a fifth straight day, including areas closer to Tehran for the first time. Canadian and Great Lakes wildfires sending smoke across the Midwest and Northeast. Flash flooding concerns west of San Antonio after another day of pounding rain across Texas. The U.S. Mint will soon produce a $1 gold coin with Trump's face on it. Stocks were slightly higher. Oil is slightly lower this morning. Argentina versus Spain for the World Cup final on Sunday. And why strangers rallied to help an airport worker in California. That story in about 20 minutes. 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Will the World Cup supercharge interest in youth soccer in the U.S.? Here's analysis from John Solomon, research director with the Aspen Institute. John, what do you anticipate?
7: Well, you know, it's certainly whenever there's a major event, it can really inspire, you know, lots of children to participate in that particular sport. And in this case, soccer, you know, it's drawn a lot of interest. You know, the U.S. had a good run for a little while until the round of 16 match. And it's brought a lot of attention. So oftentimes what you see after like major events, sometimes this happens with the Olympics, is there's a little bit of a bounce in participation coming out of a major event, so maybe in that first year or so afterwards. That doesn't mean, though, it's going to stay long-term and be sustainable. So there's you want to try to capture that interest and leverage it and really sort of build sustainable infrastructure around it, so there's opportunities to have it grow and not sort of just taper off in a year or so.
6: Yeah. All right. So, I mean, have you thought about that? What does U.S. soccer in general do to sort of ride the lightning here?
7: Yeah, I mean, you know, one thing, you know, so we did a report in the in New York City and North Jersey looking at the state of youth soccer there, and one of the big issues, well, a couple, one is fields, right? There's just sometimes not enough field space, particularly in urban cities, but in many communities across the country. And so permitting can be a really big challenge. And so we need to be able to find, you know, more spaces and be more creative about the spaces as well. You can play, you know, small-sided games and pickup games at smaller locations and don't necessarily need a huge field. There are places in New York City where they have fields on top of roofs, you know, of buildings. But the biggest thing is that youth soccer, and there's been a lot of discussion around this, particularly since the U.S. loss. In the U.S., it's a pay-to-play model, yeah. Meaning it's very expensive for a lot of families, and it's leaving too many kids behind.
6: I'm part of that. I'm a paid soccer coach. I don't know how to change that, though, right? In Europe, that's not how it works. South America, that's not how it works. You don't pay to play, which is usually how they find the best people, and I'm not sure we do that in the U.S., but how does that model change? These aren't loaded professional teams, money-wise, that we have in the U.S.
7: No, I mean, we need different pathways and less confusing pathways for parents as well. What my understanding is, you know, one thing that's very unique about the U.S. is that the clubs and the programs who produce some of the most talented players don't end up getting a cut of that money back if they turn professional. And so they are then having to try to find revenue and find money by hiking up the prices for everybody else. So that's one thing to potentially look at is what is like the transfer fee in a system look like if you are able to produce an elite player. But the biggest thing is, I really would love to see soccer in the U.S. just like take it down a notch a little bit and the pressure and focus more on the development of kids, the skill development, and just the joy of the sport as well. I mean, it sounds like you understand the system in many other places around the world. You go to many countries and it's a very joyful game, and you can play pickup games quite freely. It creates a lot of creativity. And in the U.S., it's just very highly commercialized and highly structured, and it can lead to burnout, it can lead to overuse injuries, and, of course, excessive costs.
6: Yeah. We're speaking with John Solomon, research director at the Aspen Institute's Sports and Society Program. We're talking about how the World Cup might influence youth soccer in the U.S. Finish up with just how this might be different from 1994. Do you have a feel for that?
7: Well, yeah, I mean, I there's no doubt that soccer has grown more popular in the United States, you know, in these 30 plus years since then. I mean, if you think back to 1994, I mean, I remember it. I was, you know, graduating from high school. Mm-hmm. I remember just the 4 years earlier in 1990, and it was just this huge deal that the U.S. even made the World Cup. Yeah. I think some people, you know, may forget that or not know that, but it was, wow, we're playing Italy in the World Cup. This is incredible. Yeah. We got a shot on goal. That's amazing. You know, like you didn't even think you could score goals against, right, you know, those types of teams, right? You just wanted to maybe hang around for a half or so.
6: Thanks, John. John Solomon, research director at the Aspen Institute's Sports and Society Program. By the way, make sure to check out a podcast of today's show. On the podcast, federal agencies ramp up pressure on the birth tourism industry and a pole dancing oops for a woman in Houston. 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Just do a search for This Morning with Gordon Deal. 20 minutes now in front of the hour. Coming up next, the woman who changed her online restaurant review because of her fat husband.
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14: The British Open, the final major of the golf season, is underway at Royal Birkdale. Scotty Scheffler is the defending champion. Argentina rallied for a 2-1 win over England in the World Cup semifinal. Argentina will face Spain in the final on Sunday. BNL football will visit Washington for a series of scrimmages today. In Major League Baseball, we'll be back in full swing on Friday following the All-Star break. Cincinnati will visit Colorado, Minnesota will be at the Chicago Cubs, and St. Louis will visit Arizona. 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

I don't believe God exists, and it's wrong for you to push him on me. Hi, this is Ken Spear with Tabernacle of Praise. Well, that's an interesting juxtaposition. What's a juxtaposition? In this case, it's two contrasting ideas bumping into each other. What are those contrasting ideas? It's believing there is no God, but also believing in right and wrong. It is saying I'm wrong to push God on you if you don't believe in him. Where are you getting your standard of right and wrong? Is there some law out there that decides the rightness and wrongness of things? If there is, from where does that law come? If there isn't, is it right and wrong subjective? Just a matter of opinion? Who are you to say I am wrong to do anything if there is no God and hence no standard, no measuring stick? The only way something could truly be right or wrong is if God exists. Otherwise, you could say I'm wrong all day long, but all day long that would just be your opinion.

0: Glad you're with us. Lucinda Thackeray was sitting at John Wayne Airport in Southern California waiting for a flight home to Utah when she saw a man working on the tarmac who appeared to be in a lot of pain. KSL Television says before boarding, she recorded a short TikTok asking if anyone knew who he was. Before long, the internet ID'd him as 64-year-old James Blair, a Navy veteran. He's trying to arrange knee surgery, but much of his income goes toward caring for his elderly mother, who's in hospice. Thackeray launched a GoFundMe, and donations, as you can imagine, poured in. It's grown to more than $184,000. Although he's still working and continuing to care for his mother, Mr. Blair bought himself something he'd gone without for far too long, and that's a new bed. That'll do it for this hour. For Nicole Murray and Mike Gavin, I'm Gordon Deal. Thanks for listening to This Morning, America's First News.
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9: 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Duke Energy Indiana is dedicating $350,000 in shareholder-funded bill assistance to help customers manage high summer utility costs. Eligible households can receive up to a $250 annual credit on their accounts. The relief funds are being distributed through regional energy assistance program agencies, and customers are encouraged to apply directly to secure their credits. Marking the one-year anniversary of the Working Families Tax Cuts Act, U.S. Secretary of Agriculture Brooke Rollins announced major disaster program enhancements under the Farmers First Initiative. The updates expand USDA coverage rates for livestock losses, lower the eligibility thresholds for severe drought relief, and increase crop loan rates. In celebration of the nation's 250th anniversary, the Indiana Historical Society is launching a traveling jazz concert series titled Of the People. The Lacey Foundation is presenting the 6-community tour, which features original jazz arrangements of patriotic and folk classics performed by the Visions Jazz Ensemble. The performances kick off on July 17th in Columbus before moving to other municipal venues. Stay tuned.

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0: The Indiana Department of Revenue launched Tax Amnesty 2026 yesterday to help individuals and businesses settle past due tax liabilities. Partnering with the United Collection Bureau, the state is waiving penalties, interest, and collection fees for eligible tax periods ending before January 1st, 2024. Taxpayers have until September 9th to pay their balances in full or establish an online payment plan. Orange County's modern country radio station, WFLQ Q100, has transitioned to new local ownership under broadcasters Christopher and Erica Ruth. Original founders Bill and Catherine Willis officially handed over operations after pioneering the French Lick station for over 40 years. The new owners plan to introduce digital streaming services to broadcast regional high school sports and support local musical acts. Governor Mike Braun announced Indiana will end all race and sex-based contracting preferences in state procurement, transitioning to a merit-based system. The policy shift follows a legal review from Attorney General Todd Rokita, who deemed existing supplier diversity criteria unconstitutional. Moving forward, a new framework will focus strictly on merit to level the playing field for all businesses. Following Johnny Bob Dylan's resignation, the Lawrence County GOP announced the process to fill his Olytic Town Council seat. Because Olytic sits in a single precinct, state law mandates County GOP Chairman Chase Cummings make the direct appointment rather than holding a caucus. Letters of interest are accepted via email through July 31st. For more on these stories and other local headlines, visit WBIW.com.
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6: For WBIW Sports, I'm Justin Soakland. The British Open, the final major of the golf season, is underway at Royal Birkdale. Scottie Scheffler is the defending champion. Argentina rallied for a 2-1 win over England in the World Cup semifinal. Argentina will face Spain in the final on Sunday. B&L Football will visit Washington for a series of scrimmages today. In Major League Baseball, we'll be back in full swing on Friday following the All-Star break. Cincinnati will visit Colorado, Minnesota will be at the Chicago Cubs, and St. Louis will visit Arizona. The only game on the schedule tonight will be the New York Mets at Philadelphia.
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9: sunny and hot with a high of 92. Tonight, mostly clear with a low of 72. Tomorrow, sunny and hot with a high of 91. Tomorrow night, mostly clear with a low of 72. 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
11: Doing.
12: And understanding the cyclospora outbreak.
13: Typical sources is typically associated with raw produce, fruits and vegetables, berries, leafy vegetables, lettuce, herbs, things that can be difficult to wash. And typically the source, again, it's, you know, comes from infected. Typically it's a contaminated water source.
12: Microbiologist Dr. Wesley Long at Houston Methodist Hospital on the parasite, sending thousands of Americans racing to the bathroom. It's now five straight days of attacks by the United States on Iran. U.S. Central Command posted on social media last night that it concluded its second round of strikes on Iranian targets in a single day, hitting air defenses, missile and drone sites, and command centers. Earlier today, it hit targets farther north as American forces also fired into a ship that the U.S. accused of trying to break its naval blockade on Iranian ports. The Associated Press says strikes also reached into areas around Iran's capital of Tehran for the first time, a widening set of targets. Trump was asked when he might target Iranian infrastructure.
14: I don't like giving deadlines, but they pretty much know. They know the story. They better behave.
12: Iran retaliated with missile and drone fire targeting Bahrain, Jordan, and Kuwait before dawn and warned its attacks may escalate. Iran's Revolutionary Guard Corps said earlier today it struck a U.S. airbase in Jordan with ballistic missiles in response to what it described as an American attack near a children's cancer hospital in Iran. At his Senate confirmation hearing, Acting Attorney General Todd Blanche faced questions about his time with the Justice Department, including its handling of the Jeffrey Epstein files and a settlement that would exempt President Trump and his family from IRS audits of past taxes. Blanche addressed that settlement, which included a controversial $1.8 billion so-called anti-weaponization fund intended to compensate those who alleged they were wrongly targeted under the Biden administration.
15: The settlement fund's just not moving forward. There's no modification. It's just, it never started. No money went from the Treasury to any other account. There's no commissioners. It's not moving forward.
12: Separately, Jay Clayton, Trump's pick to serve for Director of National Intelligence, faced repeated questions at his Senate confirmation hearing about whether Joe Biden won the 2020 election, with Clayton saying Biden was certified as president, but stopped short of saying he won legitimately. Trump, by the way, is scheduled to speak to the nation tonight about, quote, free and fair elections. Even if you can't see it, you can probably smell it. Wildfire smoke from Canada is drifting into the Northeast and Midwest, hurting the air quality during a summer heat wave. The Canadian government has reported more than 100 uncontrolled wildfires. New York City last night smelled of smoke, and the sky turned a faint orange from the wildfires. Officials gave out masks to curb smoke inhalation. New York Health Commissioner Dr. James McDonald.
16: I think it's important that if you don't have air conditioning, to see if you can get to a place with air conditioning. One of the things that's important to remember is sometimes if you don't have air conditioning, you open your windows, maybe to let a breeze in. But when the weather's not good like this and the air quality isn't good, you don't want to keep your windows open.
12: Authorities ordered evacuations in parts of northern Minnesota near a cluster of Canadian wildfires. The haze is expected to worsen in some places as the same heat dome pushing temperatures close to 100 degrees traps the smoke close to the ground. Forecasters said the densest plume of smoke should move south over the mid-Atlantic. By the way, if you've missed anything from today's show, there's an easy way to catch up. All you have to do is tell your Alexa, Siri, or Google to play This Morning with Gordon Deal. 11 minutes now after the hour. 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
1: With WBIW News, I'm Jeff Wagoner. Following Johnny Bob Dylan's resignation, the Lawrence County GOP announced the process to fill his Olytic Town Council seat. Because Olytic sits in a single precinct, state law mandates County GOP Chairman Chase Cummings make the final direct appointment rather than holding a caucus. Letters of interest are accepted via email through July 31st. Dylan is highly commended by local leadership for his 6.5 years of dedicated service to the community. The Duke Energy Foundation is distributing targeted grants to deliver immediate heat relief across southern Indiana. South Central Community Action Program secured $2,500 for cooling devices in Brown County. Additionally, Hoosier Uplands received $2,500 to distribute portable air conditioners in Lawrence and Orange counties. The Purdue Board of Trustees launched its global search to identify the university's 14th president. Board Chair Gary Lehman urged community feedback through an anonymized survey to help shape the candidate profile. Former Purdue President Mitch Daniels is serving as interim leader following the departure of Meng Cheng. Stay tuned for more news right after this.
2: In the Andy Griffith episode, Stranger in Town, Ed Sawyer had heard so much about Mayberry that he decided to make it his hometown. This is Phil Thorne, and along with my wife Amy, we own Ferguson Lee Chapel. Bedford really is our hometown. Since 1908, the Thorne family has continually been in business in the Bedford area. Ferguson Lee really is your hometown funeral home and wants to show your family the compassion, dignity, and respect it deserves. Let Ferguson Lee Chapel be your family's funeral home.
1: Governor Braun announced Indiana will end all race and sex-based contracting preferences in state procurement, transitioning to a merit-based system. The policy shift follows a legal review from Attorney General Todd Rokita, who deemed existing supplier diversity criteria unconstitutional. Moving forward, a new framework will focus strictly on merit to level the playing field for all local businesses. Bloomington has opened applications for its 2026 Sustainable Neighborhoods Grant Program supporting local climate resilience. Teams of at least 4 residents can apply for up to $1,000 to fund projects like community gardens or composting. Applications are accepted on a rolling basis until mid-November or until the $10,000 budget is fully allocated. The Waste Reduction District of Monroe County will hold its annual Tire Amnesty Day on September 19th at the county fairgrounds. While the district typically charges collection fees, residents can dispose of accepted tires completely free of charge during the event. District officials urge participants to review disposal guidelines online before arriving. And taking a look at an event this weekend, the South Central Association of the Visually Impaired and the Southern Indiana Center for Independent Living are hosting a free community resource fair this Saturday. Celebrating 36 years of the ADA, the event takes place at Bedford's Stonegate Arts and Education Center. Representatives will connect families with local programs supporting accessibility and independence. For more on these stories and other local headlines, visit WBIW.com.
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6: Thanks for spending time with us. Welcome into Thursday, July 16. Gordon Deal with Nicole Murray. Some of our top stories and headlines. The U.S. hits Iranian sites for the 5th straight day, including areas closer to Tehran for the first time. Canadian and Great Lakes wildfires sending smoke across the Midwest and Northeast. Flash flooding concerns west of San Antonio after another day of pounding rain across Texas. Trump administration plans a new 25% tariff on Brazil, accusing it of unfair trade practices. Stocks were slightly higher. Oil is slightly lower this morning. Argentina versus Spain for the World Cup final on Sunday. And the best cities for first-time home buyers. That list in about 15 minutes. State health departments across the country say thousands of people have been sickened with a gastrointestinal illness called cyclosporiasis, a foodborne infection marked by intense watery diarrhea. A deeper dive on it from Dr. Wesley Long, medical director of microbiology at Houston Methodist Hospital. Doctor, what is it?
7: Cyclospora is a parasitic disease. It's a human parasite that infects the gastrointestinal tract. Affects humans, and it is spread in the feces or in poop, and after it leaves the body, if that then contaminates a water source or food, produce, for instance, that then is not cooked and is then ingested by another individual, they can become infected.
6: Jeez. Typical sources are what?
7: So typical sources are, again, it's typically associated with raw produce. Fruits and vegetables, berries, leafy vegetables, lettuce, herbs, things that be difficult to wash, and typically the source, again, it's, you know, comes from infected human feces. Typically, it's a contaminated water source that winds up contaminating produce in the field, which is then harvested, or contaminating it somewhere along the line during processing.
6: Wow. All right. So have we seen it before?
7: Yes, so we see cyclospora typically these sort of in these outbreak-like forms usually over the summer months. So sort of May to August is the cyclospora season, and so we do see it every summer. All of that having been said, this is on track to be probably the worst cyclospora outbreak that we've tracked in the United States.
6: Jeez, any reason why for that?
7: At this point, I think it's still unclear. The source is still not known. One of the things about cyclospora is it's, you know, traditional old microscopic stool testing methods were not very good at detecting it. So over the years and more recently, we've developed more high-tech methods of detecting it. These PCR tests, people may remember from COVID, mm-hmm. you know, the PCR test being very sensitive. We now have PCR tests for diarrhea illnesses that include cyclospora, some of them, and so it's really enhanced our ability to detect these outbreaks. And then, so now we're probably, although it's probably been with us for decades, you know, causing illness, this is sort of, now we're much better able to detect it.
6: Well, we're speaking with Dr. Wesley Long, medical director of microbiology at Houston Methodist Hospital, and we're talking about cyclospora, this parasite causing what really just, I guess, kind of the worst diarrhea imaginable, I guess. Are there other symptoms here?
7: So the primary symptom is this, you know, sort of watery, very vigorous diarrhea, and then, you know, associated with that, bloating and cramping, you know, abdominal discomfort, nausea. It's generally not associated with vomiting. The other sort of characteristic is that the diarrhea can last for several days. Then in some cases, it will improve for a couple of days, and then it will come back. And so there can have this relapsing pattern where it comes and goes without treatment, may come and go for weeks. And luckily, there are treatments available, but that's sort of the other characteristic. You know, many food poisonings you sort of get, and it's over in 24, 48 hours.
6: Yeah.
7: Cyclospora can persist.
6: Jeez. All right, so talk about those treatments then. Are they prescription type things?
7: They're prescription antibiotics. Cyclospora is unique in that there are antibiotics that will treat it. They're very common antibiotics that are available from your physician. They do require a prescription, but these are all antibiotics that would be available in generic and are fairly affordable. And so if you do have a diarrhea, a watery diarrhea that's persisting for, you know, 3-4 days or, you know, in this relapsing pattern, you probably want to reach out to your physician, healthcare provider, and see about getting treated.
6: Can it be deadly?
7: In general, no. Certainly, people who are at high risk, people who are, you know, immune compromised or immune suppressed, definitely should talk to their physicians anytime they get, you know, an illness. But thus far in the U.S., it hasn't been associated with any deaths. It would be pretty. It's pretty unusual for it to be fatal. It's just generally pretty uncomfortable, and you have to keep up with, you know, stay hydrated and those sorts of things. But it's not commonly associated with a fatality.
6: All right. Best ways to protect yourself here, or what, doctor?
7: Really, the best ways to protect yourself are to thoroughly wash any vegetable, any raw produce that you buy. Anything you cook, any fruit or produce that you cook will be fine. But any produce that you buy, you want to wash thoroughly. Cyclospora is resistant to chlorine-based sanitizers, so even if things say they're pre-washed, you probably still want to wash them. Washing is more effective for some things than others.
6: Thanks, Doctor. Dr. Wesley Long, Medical Director of Microbiology at Houston Methodist. It is 20 minutes now in front of the hour. On This Morning, America's First News. Coming up next, the license plate raising eyebrows at a retirement community in Florida.
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11: 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The British Open, the final major of the golf season, is underway at Royal Birkdale. Scottie Scheffler is the defending champion. Argentina rallied for a 2-1 win over England in the World Cup semifinal. Argentina will face Spain in the final on Sunday. BNL football will visit Washington for a series of scrimmages today. 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Cincinnati will visit Colorado, Minnesota will be at the Chicago Cubs, and St. Louis will visit Arizona. 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

0: Thanks for being with us. Following its win over England, defending champions Argentina secured their place in the World Cup final against European champion Spain, setting up a generational matchup between Lionel Messi and Lamine Yamal. Although Sunday's final in New Jersey marks the first time the 39-year-old Argentina veteran and the 19-year-old Spain winger will play against each other, Fox Sports says it's not their first actual meeting. Their history goes back nearly two decades when a 20-year-old Messi first crossed paths with an infant Yamal during a photo shoot. In late 2007, a charity raffle organized by a Spanish sports newspaper and the United Nations Children Fund, Yamal's family earned a spot in a photo shoot with players from FC Barcelona, including young Messi. Yamal's family just happened to win one of the raffle slots. A 20-year-old Messi growing into stardom was paired with the infant Lamine Yamal. For Nicole Murray and Mike Gavin, I'm Gordon Deal. 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
6: Governor Mike Braun launched the Indiana Advanced Nuclear Ready Community Program yesterday to position municipal utilities for future energy development. The new administrative framework will certify local communities that prepare their infrastructure, workforce, and zoning boards to host clean nuclear energy projects. State officials emphasize that the initiative will pave the way for next-generation small modular reactor investments. The city of Bloomington invites residents to celebrate the 50-year anniversary of Sherwood Oaks Park on Wednesday, July 22nd. The community celebration will run from 4 to 6 p.m. and features casual activities, lawn games like cornhole and pickleball, and free popsicles. Organizers emphasize that no advance registration is required to join the outdoor neighborhood gathering. The Indiana Military Museum in Vincennes will host its annual Vietnam Veterans Appreciation Day this weekend, July 18th and 19th. The two-day event features outdoor living history exhibits, military vehicle displays, and guest lectures honoring Vietnam-era service members. Museum coordinators note that all military veterans will receive free admission to the grounds throughout the weekend. North Lawrence Community Schools will host a series of free parent workshops focused on building tools for student success. The specialized training sessions are designed to help families navigate educational transitions, manage homework routines, and utilize district-wide communication portals. School coordinators encourage parents to register early online to secure materials for the upcoming academic year. For more on these stories and other local headlines, visit WBIW.com.
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1: Governor Mike Braun launched the Indiana Advanced Nuclear Ready Community Program yesterday to position municipal utilities for future energy development. The new administrative framework will certify local communities that prepare their infrastructure, workforce, and zoning boards to host clean nuclear energy projects. State officials emphasize that the initiative will pave the way for next-generation small modular reactor investments. The city of Bloomington invites residents to celebrate the 50-year anniversary of Sherwood Oaks Park on Wednesday, July 22nd. The community celebration will run from 4 to 6 p.m. and features casual activities, lawn games like cornhole and pickleball, and free popsicles. Organizers emphasize that no advance registration is required to join the outdoor neighborhood gathering. The Indiana Military Museum in Vincennes will host its annual Vietnam Veterans Appreciation Day this weekend, July 18th and 19th. The two-day event features outdoor living history exhibits, military vehicle displays, and guest lectures honoring Vietnam-era service members. Museum coordinators note that all military veterans will receive free admission to the grounds throughout the weekend. North Lawrence Community Schools will host a series of free parent workshops focused on building tools for student success. The specialized training sessions are designed to help families navigate educational transitions, manage homework routines, and utilize district-wide communication portals. School coordinators encourage parents to register early online to secure materials for the upcoming academic year. For more on these stories and other local headlines, visit WBIW.com.
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5: The British Open, the final major of the golf season, is underway at Royal Birkdale. Scottie Scheffler is the defending champion. Argentina rallied for a 2-1 win over England in the World Cup semifinal. Argentina will face Spain in the final on Sunday. 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
9: It's sunny and hot with a high of 92. Tonight, mostly clear with a low of 72. Tomorrow, sunny and hot with a high of 91. Tomorrow night, mostly clear with a low of 72. 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
10: Hello, I'm Larry Ritter from the Judah Church of Christ, and I've got good news for you. First of all, the Bible question of the week. I give you a Bible question on Monday, and you have all week to look it up and find the answer. Then I reveal the correct answer to you on Friday. The Bible question for this week is, according to 2 Corinthians 5 and 10, where must we all appear and why? According to 2 Corinthians 5, 10, where must we all appear and why? I'll give you the correct answer tomorrow. What a privilege it is to be called a child of God, a Christian, and have the assurance of eternal life. and how very important it is to keep that salvation and remain a faithful child of God. Many people, perhaps many you know personally, have become unfaithful in their Christian walk and have fallen away. Well, this morning I'd like for you to consider some things that cause a Christian to become unfaithful. Although there are many things which may cause or influence a Christian man or woman or young person to give up the faith and fall away, none of them are good enough reasons. I don't believe God will accept any excuses for us to just ignore Him in life and not do what we know to do. These are some areas that we all need to be aware of and be mindful of the subtle dangers that Satan uses to entice us and woo us away from Christ. The first area is unestablished priorities, not taking the time or focusing on that which is most important in life, putting first things first and allowing them to take precedence over everything else in our busy lives. For example, for the Christian, is it more important to assemble on the first day of the week to remember Jesus and be constantly reminded of whom Christianity is all about, or to ignore Him and consume the day in other busy activities? Those who have already established their priorities in life have no trouble deciding what they are going to do when Sunday comes. But those who have not established their priorities in life will probably have difficulty deciding what they're going to do. They must deal with the temptation every time on the spot to either go or stay home, to take time to worship or use it to do many other things that they may feel they have to do. But the one who has already set their priorities, has already decided in advance, has reserved that time to assemble, to worship God, to draw closer to God, to fellowship with God's family, to learn and grow spiritually, to be refreshed and refueled for another week. Friend, we need to take time. We need to make time to step out of this busy world and keep things in the right perspective. Too many are caught up in the rat race of life and they don't even know what they're living for. Jesus said, "Don't worry, saying, what shall we eat, or what shall we drink, or what shall we wear? For the pagans run after all these things, and your heavenly Father knows that you need them. But seek first His kingdom and His righteousness, and all these things will be given to you as well." The Christian must put first things first, establish and maintain their priorities in life, be in control of their time and lives. Otherwise, their activities will control them. I think another thing that causes Christians to fall is their lack of love and passion for the Lord. Friend, if God isn't the number one love in your life, something is wrong. Jesus said the greatest commandment is, "Love the Lord your God with all your heart and with all your soul and with all your mind and also with all our strength." And you know what, friend? He's worth every bit of it. Look at what He did for us. In fact, what else could He do in order to save us? The Lord told the Christians at Ephesus, "You have forsaken your first love. Remember the height from which you have fallen. Repent and do the things you did at first." Friend, if your love for the Lord has grown cold, it's high time to get heated up. It's time you got fired up for the Lord. Too many Christians today have an underdeveloped relationship with the Lord. Too many wander through life in spiritual darkness with no direction because they haven't read the book and consulted with its writer. Too many of us have Bibles that stay mainly closed instead of used and applied. God's Word wasn't written and preserved down through the ages of time just for us to put on a coffee table for decoration. It won't get into us until we get into it. Friend, we have a treasure at our fingertips to help us with our everyday problems, greater than all the gold there is if we would just use it. Are you? Let's not let ourselves get distracted and lose sight of the objective and purpose of life, to seek God with everything we have. Let's not give in to the temptation to conform to the ways of the world and lose our sight. If I can help, call me at 812-583-1563. And that's the good news for today.
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15: This is Today for Thursday, July 16. Be sense. 2 Corinthians 2, verse 15. We are to God the pleasing aroma of Christ among those who are being saved and those who are perishing. People who have studied bee communication have observed a complex system in which bees use pheromones. These chemical messengers that bees produce and receive are needed for a hive to thrive. For example, scents are central to the mating process. And if the hive is threatened, worker bees give off an alarm scent that rallies other bees to go out and sting potential intruders. Also, each hive is marked with its own queen scent so that the gatherer bees from that hive will find their way safely back to it. In communication among living things, so much is shared in subtle ways. For instance, we can communicate non-verbally through gestures, looks, posture, tone of voice, and so on. People who have studied human interactions assert that 80 to 90% of our communication is non-verbal. And this can either support or contrast with our words. As Christ followers, we are encouraged to infuse our communication with the pleasing aroma of Christ. Ephesians 5 verse 2 recommends, for example, that we walk in the way of love, just as Christ loved us and gave himself up for us as a fragrant offering and sacrifice to God. Doing that, we can spread the pleasing scent of Christ to the people around us. Pray with me. Lord Jesus, may our actions and words be infused with your scent. Amen.
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18: 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Popcorn tycoon Orville Redenbacher was born on this day, and in 1969, Apollo 11 lifted off. Many of us are trying to get by on less these days. Here are some ways to get more from that roll of aluminum foil. 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
31: You know what works in this day and age? 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You know what works? Putting them in timeout. Putting them in a corner and telling them they leave, or putting him in their room. Although my daughter got very creative, I come back 2 hours later and she built out the biggest fort tent imaginable with every doll that she ever had and was having the time of her life. My son would be losing it in like 10 minutes. I'm so sorry. He'd break. And, you know, after he'd break, I'd say, all right, you're free. I'm letting you out of prison. But sometimes you got to discipline your kids. Spare the rod, spoil the child. Doesn't mean the rod of your belt or a switch. I just found you take away their stuff, that what they like to do, and that gives you all the power you'd ever want, all the control you'd ever need as a parent.
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31: You know, with the cold now swiftly descending on Europe, especially Ukraine, well, it is impacting so many elderly people, like, for example, a woman by the name of Olga. Now, it could be deadly. 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
32: I don't believe God exists, and it's wrong for you to push him on me. Hi, this is Ken Spear with Tabernacle of Praise. Well, that's an interesting juxtaposition. What's a juxtaposition? In this case, it's two contrasting ideas bumping into each other. What are those contrasting ideas? It's believing there is no God, but also believing in right and wrong. It is saying I'm wrong to push God on you if you don't believe in him. Where are you getting your standard of right and wrong? Is there some law out there that decides the rightness and wrongness of things? If there is, from where does that law come? If there isn't, is it right and wrong subjective? Just a matter of opinion? Who are you to say I am wrong to do anything if there is no God and hence no standard, no measuring stick? The only way something could truly be right or wrong is if God exists. Otherwise, you could say I'm wrong all day long. But all day long, that would just be your opinion.
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3: It's sunny and hot with a high of 92. Tonight, mostly clear with a low of 72. Tomorrow, sunny and hot with a high of 91. Tomorrow night, mostly clear with a low of 72. 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
4: With a look at your ag news headlines, I'm Erin Anderson on Brown Fields. U.S. Senate Ag Committee Chairman John Bozeman has said he wants to mark up the farm bill this month. But the CEO of Missouri Corn says time is running out before the August recess. Bradley Shad tells Brown Fields.
5: We need some support.
4: Indiana's B20 Club is expanding to help reduce emissions and increase demand for soybeans. Jason Arms with the City of Carmel says it's a win for farmers and biodiesel users. Star of the West Milling Company says farmers can reduce fertilizer use and lower input costs through incentives offered by the Great Lakes Grain Initiative. Keith Martis tells Brownfield the Sustainable Tracking of Agronomic Resources program is in its second year, helping wheat, dry bean, and food-grade soybean growers adopt practices that support the initiative. I'm Erin Anderson for Brownfield.
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7: What is the key to having your own message received by others? Well, I'm no expert, but here's what I think. People today are hungering for a good, right word. You might say they have a pang, like a hunger pang. And how can your word or message satisfy that pang? First, your message must have passion. In simple words, you must believe it. Second, you must have authority. You know your words, you've lived your words, and you believe your words. Next, there's got to be a need. If your words are shallow with no value, forget it. Finally, they must be good words, communicated well. And that's it, P-A-N-G, pang, to satisfy their hunger. I'm Jerry Stewart, and that was One Moment in America.
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18: 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The relief funds are being distributed through regional energy assistance program agencies, and customers are encouraged to apply directly to secure their credits. Marking the one-year anniversary of the Working Families Tax Cuts Act, U.S. Secretary of Agriculture Brooke Rollins announced major disaster program enhancements under the Farmers First Initiative. The updates expand USDA coverage rates for livestock losses, lower the eligibility thresholds for severe drought relief, and increase crop loan rates. In celebration of the nation's 250th anniversary, the Indiana Historical Society is launching a traveling jazz concert series titled Of the People. The Lacey Foundation is presenting the 6th Community Tour, which features original jazz arrangements of patriotic and folk classics performed by the Visions Jazz Ensemble. The performances kick off on July 17th in Columbus before moving to other municipal venues. Stay tuned for more news right after this.
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18: 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Partnering with United Collection Bureau, the state is waiving penalties, interest, and collection fees for eligible tax periods ending before January 1st, 2024. Taxpayers have until September 9th to pay their balances in full or establish an online payment plan. 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Original founders Bill and Catherine Willis officially handed over operations after pioneering the French Lick station for over 40 years. The new owners plan to introduce digital streaming services to broadcast regional high school sports and support local musical acts. Governor Mike Braun announced Indiana will end all race and sex-based contracting preferences in state procurement, transitioning to a merit-based system. The policy shift follows a legal review from Attorney General Todd Rokita, who deemed existing supplier diversity criteria unconstitutional. Moving forward, a new framework will focus strictly on merit to level the playing field for all businesses. Following Johnny Bob Dylan's resignation, the Lawrence County GOP announced the process to fill his Olytic Town Council seat. Because Olytic sits in a single precinct, state law mandates County GOP Chairman Chase Cummings make the direct appointment rather than holding a caucus. Letters of interest are accepted via email through July 31st. For more on these stories and other local headlines, visit WBIW.com.
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18: Good morning and welcome to today's edition of Talk of the Town. This morning we are very happy to be joined by Audrey Hoffman and Emily Harris, 4-H'ers from B&L. Is that correct?
24: Yes.
18: Good morning and thank you for being here. We appreciate you coming by on this very busy week. It is fair week, and it's the big week for 4-H. And we're going to talk a lot about, you know, what you got going on this year in the fair, and what you're most excited about. But before we dig too deep into that, would you mind introducing yourselves a little bit and start off and tell us a little bit about your background in 4-H, because you're both longtime 4-H members. So, Evelyn, will you start us off?
0: Yes, I'm Emmeline Harris. I'm an 8-year 4-H member. I'm in Junior Leaders, Rabbit Club, Poultry Club, and I do a lot of exhibit hall projects. I recently went to Ignite by 4-H in Washington, D.C. in April this year, and that was animal science-based, which is something I want to do after high school. So.
1: Wow, and you're in obviously in a lot of different facets of 4-H. Where did it start, and did it build out? Did you start with rabbits, and then all of a sudden, you know, you're doing all these other things, or how did that happen?
0: I started in poultry club. Okay. My grandparents raised chickens, so I kind of just picked up that side of things and just took it.
1: Yeah. So, 4-H has been a big part of your life, and it seems like this is pretty natural. Did you grow up on a farm? Is this something you grew up doing? Is your family into 4-H?
0: My family actually did not do 4-H. They did FFA, but I was going to be the first 4-H'er, so I took that, and I did raise it on a farm.
1: Very nice. And like, do you come from a long family of 4-H'ers?
0: Yeah.
1: Audrey?
2: I'm a fourth generation now, I think, a 4-H'er, and I grew up on a 370-acre farm.
1: Jeez.
2: Yeah, so I've always been a part of it. My older brothers did it. You know, my dad did it. I've always been there.
1: Yeah, and so how long have you officially been in 4-H? Like, you're just saying you grew up in it, but when did you officially get to join?
2: I think after many, it starts in third grade, so this would be my ninth year.
1: Wow.
2: Yeah.
1: So 17 years between the two of you. So we got a little bit of FFA knowledge and a little bit of FFA experience or 4-H experience here. Let's talk a little bit about, Audrey, what got you interested in doing 4-H and what got you, was your first project and where did it grow from there and what do you do now?
2: My first project was beef. My family, we raise beef, like freezer beef.
1: Mm-hmm.
2: And
1: delicious.
2: My older brothers, they did it. And whatever they do, you know, that's cool. I want to do it, too.
1: Right.
2: So I showed their cattle in many. And then my older brother, he also showed dairy beef. So I wanted to get into that. And I was, I don't know, maybe 10 when I got my first horse, and I fell in love with it immediately.
1: Yeah.
2: So I started showing horses, and I just kind of wanted to try a lot of different things. Like at one point, I showed goats, sheep at one point. I've shown rabbits for 9 years, and I do sewing with my grandma, and I have countless other exhibit hall projects that I've done in the beginning, don't do anymore, and or vice versa.
1: And so, Emmeline, when people get bit by the equine bug, it seems like they never give up, the horse end of this. So can you tell us a little bit about, have you ever been interested in getting into the equine part of it or really going down that rabbit hole? Because it really seems like when it comes to taking care of horses, that's like a whole nother level.
0: Yeah. Well, my aunt actually raises horses, so we have horses, so I do have the equine, but
1: gotcha.
0: I don't show them.
1: Yeah,
0: we do a lot of trail riding, and that's really it.
1: Right. Is there a lot more to showing horses than other animals? You're gonna have to fill me in, because I'm a city guy. I really don't know much about this.
0: Horses are definitely one of the big ones.
2: Yeah.
0: They show almost every day at fair. They have one break, and they just take a lot of time every day working. And yeah.
1: Well, tell us about your fairs over the years and what you've learned about showing the different kinds of animals, maybe which ones you enjoyed working with the most, or any past experiences that really stand out to you.
2: I really enjoyed beef when I was younger. I've had some instances where I've gotten hurt, and I kind of got out of it for a little bit. And this year I really started to enjoy it again. And when I started horses, I immediately fell in love with it. And I've had a lot of support in the Horse and Pony Club, too. And that's really helped me grow and learn to love horses more than I already did.
1: How long have you had your horse, sis?
2: I got my first horse in 2018, 2019.
1: Okay, so a little bit ago, yeah.
2: Yeah, and right now I'm actually leasing a horse that I'm showing at open shows and the Lawrence County Fair.
1: Well, can you both tell me a little bit about what kind of prep this takes, you know, and over the years, you know, how this is built up over the time? Emmeline, if you could tell me a little bit about, what you have done in past fairs? Anything that stands out to you? What you've enjoyed the most?
0: Yes. So actually, this year was my first year showing a dairy goat. And I've always had goats, but this year I stepped out of my comfort zone, obviously, and started showing them. I really enjoyed that. And doing it with some family and support from all the Goat Club people, it was very memorable.
1: And can you tell me a little bit about what goes into to showing these animals? You know, what are the different attributes or different qualities that judges are looking for? How do you bring them into a ring and the judges just come check them out? Can you walk us through the process a little bit even?
2: The thing is, it's different for every species.
1: Gotcha.
2: With beef, dairy heifers, anything like the big livestock, you walk in a ring that, you know, the judge, you let them get their hands on it. They line them up. You see them from all different angles.
1: And muscle tone and all that. Yeah.
2: You look at the muscle definition, the frame. Do they have room to grow? And it also matters on, are you judging breeding or market? Are they ready to go be slaughtered tomorrow? Are you ready to eat them? Or is this a good breeding heifer? Is she going to bring generations of nice product?
1: Yeah, high quality beef. Yeah.
2: Yeah. And then with like rabbits and chickens, it's you put it in a cage or a box and you don't do anything else. It's all, gotcha. It's all the judge.
0: Yeah.
2: And
1: probably be hard to get a chicken to pay attention and stand still, I would imagine. Yeah.
2: Yeah.
0: Yeah.
2: Yeah.
1: So what are they looking at as far as poultry? Is it size, color, how does that work?
0: It's more of like, it depends on the class.
1: On the breed,
0: like,
1: or yeah.
0: The class, the breed.
1: Okay.
0: So like commercial meat, obviously they're looking for meat.
1: Yeah.
0: But like exposition, they're looking for like what the feathers look like. Are they pretty? Are they not pretty? Colorful.
1: The chicken show. Yeah.
0: Yeah.
1: Yeah.
0: What they do.
1: Yeah.
0: And it all just depends on, like Audrey said, like what they're looking for, what it's shown as.
1: And with livestock, there's those two definitions as well. So the commercial side of it, you know, like we were saying, beef cattle, and then also show cattle as well.
0: Yeah.
1: Have you guys ever done the other side and done the show side of it?
2: Yeah.
1: Not so much?
2: Yeah.
1: Yeah.
2: I'm more into like the market classes and, you know, is this ready to be slaughtered tomorrow? Like, is this a nice animal to eat? Like, is it going to have the good marbling, the nice amount of fat, like that kind of stuff?
1: Speaking my language. Sounds like we need to, you show the animal 1 year and then the next year's the taste test, you know,
2: yes,
1: and then you get your medal, you know, I'll even be the cook, you know. Yeah, we're going to take a bit of a break here, Audrey and Evelyn, but stay with us, everybody. We got lots more to talk about on Talk of the Town.
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1: Welcome back to today's edition of Talk of the Town. We've been speaking this morning with Audrey Hoffman and Emmeline Harris, 4-H'ers. Getting really heavy into the 4-H fair this week. So let's get straight back into it. Once again, though, Audrey and Emmeline, thank you for joining us this morning. I know this is a very, very busy week for you.
2: Yes. Yes, it is.
1: And this is kind of the week all the hard work pays off, isn't it? We really get to show off, you know, what you've been up to, you know, at least since last year and all the growth that's happened. And do you show animals multiple years? Do judges get to see these animals grow?
2: In certain breeds and classes.
1: Gotcha.
2: Yes. That's kind of the case for almost everything.
1: For about everything.
2: Yeah.
1: Yeah. Yeah. So which is your newest endeavor? You said you were getting into dairy goats is your big thing this year.
2: Yeah.
1: What are you most looking forward to with dairy goats? Has anything surprised you as far as judging criteria or anything? But you've been around for 8 years, so I imagine you've seen a thing or two. But, you know.
0: Well, Actually, I just bought a small goat. It was only like $45.
1: Deal, yeah.
0: And I just kind of
1: cheaper than a lawnmower.
0: Yeah. I wasn't going to pay big money for a show goat this year if I didn't like it.
1: Right.
0: I wasn't out much. Mm. But since I like it, I'll probably spend a little bit more next year. But other than that, like, we just took it and ran. Yeah. So.
1: And goats almost seem to, like you say, it's a dairy goat, but I would be afraid the goat would become my pest. I can look at a market steer or cow and be like, okay, that I understand, but a goat is just so cute.
0: Yeah.
1: Like, I think I would, and if I was in 4-H when I was younger, like, my parents would hate me because I would have a house full of animals when I was like 10 years old and we lived in the middle of town. So
2: yes. And that actually happened to me when I showed goats when I was younger.
1: Really?
2: Yeah. And I went and let my dad sell my weather. And he was probably around for, I don't know, maybe 8 years before he finally took him to Dinkies. My dad was done.
1: Well, tell me a little bit about what the preparation's been like for fair week, because I'm sure it starts literally as soon as fair is over. You start thinking about the next year. But just in the last month or so, getting everything kind of coalesced into one spot and ready for fair week, what's that been like, and what's the lead up to fair like? Do you bring your animals out a little bit before? Do they bring them in by species? So today is where we bring in cattle. And can you tell me a little bit about that?
0: We have a Saturday, the Saturday that fair starts. Everybody brings in their animals between a certain time frame. And before that, like horses, they have a camp, right?
2: Yes. In June, it's the first week of June, we have a camp. And it's mostly for new members, but also for the older members. But it kind of helps you learn things you need to work on. We have trainers come in, and they kind of tell you, like, hey, you do this really good, but, you need to work on this. And it's a great way for younger kids to feel more comfortable on their horses, and also for the club to kind of come together and, like, become a community.
1: And do you do that that horse camp? Is it at the fairgrounds, or is it somewhere in the vicinity?
2: It's at the fairgrounds. We come on like a Sunday evening after many, we keep many separate because they have to stay with their parents at all times.
1: Gotcha.
2: And you haul in Sunday evening, you spend the night. We all sleep in the community building on like air mattresses. And I mean, we're tucked in there like sardines.
1: I bet that's actually pretty fun though.
2: It is. It is a lot of fun, especially when Jerry and Dolores, they are helpers in the club. When they are our like overseers at night, they never shut the lights off on time, and like we always get to sleep in a little bit, and they always have ice cream and music, and it's always fun. They've been around for a long time, and they know how to have a party.
1: I like the sound of that.
2: Yeah.
1: It's so cool that 4-H is generational, and these things are handed down generation to generation. Emily, can you tell me a little bit about your prep for fair this year, and what you've had to do differently, especially going into dairy goats?
0: Yes. Well, I'm also president of two clubs. I'm president of Junior Leaders and Poultry Club. So, like, we have meetings every month. Poultry Club, we have, like, showmanship lessons and how to prep your bird, which actually you have to wash a chicken.
1: Yeah.
0: Didn't know that.
1: Well.
0: You have to wash a chicken.
1: All right.
0: But
1: I don't know how I would do that, but I need to come to the class and come to the meeting so I can learn.
0: Yes.
1: Yeah. I think I'm a little old for that, but
0: they don't like the water too much, but it's okay.
1: Yeah.
0: Rabbit Club, they also have meetings. They do showmanship a lot. Mm-hmm. And that's really, I mean, dairy goats, I didn't go to any meetings. Whoops. But,
2: I've done that too.
1: It sounds like you are some busy ladies. So I think you can miss a thing or two to go fill in somewhere else, it seems like.
0: Yeah.
1: So as far as taking care of these animals, Audrey, you're talking about how you work and take care of animals, and you play basketball at BNL.
2: Yeah.
1: And so how do you juggle all this? Do you have to get up, I mean, literally before school, take care of animals, and then head off, do school, do basketball, come back and take care of animals?
2: I actually do the opposite. I come out late.
1: I gotcha. Okay.
2: Yeah, so I wake up in the morning, and like during season, I go to school. Days I don't have games, I'm going to work after practice and coming home, and my dad really helps me a lot with my animals. And sometimes he'll feed him, like on days I have games. And if he doesn't, I'll feed him when I get home from work and come inside, eat dinner, and go to bed. Like, it's about all the time I have.
1: Yeah. Well, Emmeline, can you tell me a little bit about your animals and the different species that you have and that you take care of around your property?
0: Yeah, I have poultry, so chickens. I have pigeons also. I've had turkeys before. I've had peacocks before. Just got out of that.
1: Yeah, I think peacock is like my family bird. We love peacocks. I don't know why. Yeah. But yeah. We love, my wife and I saw a bunch on our honeymoon, so like that's, you know.
0: That's your thing now.
1: Yeah. Were peacocks a little different to raise, or is a bird a bird?
0: Well, they were harder to raise.
1: Were they really?
0: I lost a couple throughout the time that I was raising them, which was babies. We spent a lot of money on them, and they died. Sometimes
1: that's how it goes.
0: Yeah. Rabbits, I started 2 years ago, so it's only my second year in the rabbit club.
1: Yeah.
0: So I'm learning as I go with that one as well. Dairy goats, it's my first year. I've had goats all my life.
1: Yeah.
0: My uncle helps me a lot with that one. That's his thing. So the chickens are my grandma's thing.
1: Gotcha.
0: So.
1: Well, tell me a little bit about your trip that you took.
0: So I went to Ignite by 4-H in Washington, D.C. this year. I was one of 15 that went from Indiana. It was super fun. I met a lot of new people. That's a national trip. We toured D.C. We had classes. We had a dance party at the end of it. It was super fun. Dancing with over 1,000 kids was a little rough. It got a little sweaty, but...
1: Where did they hold that? 1,000-person dance party? My goodness.
0: In this big ballroom.
1: Yeah?
0: Yeah.
1: At a hotel or...
0: Yeah. I think it was at a Hilton in Washington, D.C.
1: Did you get to go see some sights around Washington, do any touring?
0: Yes, we did. We did a night tour, so we got to see them all lit up and everything. The cherry blossom trees, I know Washington, D.C. is known for that. They were in full bloom when we were there. They were like peak bloom, so they were super pretty.
1: I got to go to D.C. It was my eighth grade trip in like 1997, 1998, so if that, you know, dates me.
0: Yeah.
1: But we got out there, and it was like thunderstorming, and there were protesters everywhere, so we went to the mall. We went to Ford's Theater and then the mall and then flew home.
0: Oh, gosh. Yeah.
1: It's a great trip, you know.
0: Yeah.
1: So I'd love to go back. Were any of the monuments, you know, did any of them stand out to you?
0: Definitely the Washington Monument. I really like Hamilton, so all of them stood out.
1: That's a big one in our family, too. We're big Hamilton fans, too. Yeah.
0: Yep.
1: Well, I'm sure that was a once-in-a-lifetime thing to be able to take part in. And it really sounds like you're a big part of the leadership side of it, Emmeline, and you've really kind of taken a little bit of almost like an administrative role, a leadership role?
0: Yes.
1: Okay. Have you done any of the leadership camps or anything like that in the past? Have you branched out outside of agriculture and livestock at all?
0: No, not really. Okay. I stay in agriculture. Yeah. Agriculture is my thing, so I stay in that. Leslie, our educator, actually does help me a lot. She helps me. I used to be this shy little kid walking around, and now
1: here I am.
0: Yes.
1: Yeah.
0: Yes, she helps me a lot.
1: Well, and it's one thing about 4-H, you know, and about the 4-H Extension and all the things they do, is that they do put a lot of opportunity in front of young people to learn leadership, and to learn how, if this, you know, to learn how to fail and to learn how to lead and do this in a safe environment. So, you know, nobody likes to lose, you know, but but it's something you have to learn. And one thing that comes to mind is when my kids go to robotics club, and it's just like, well, you didn't win today, but they're learning, you know. And and to me, that's the big part of 4-H is again the camaraderie, the leadership. Emmeline, have you been to any of the leadership camps? And what is the biggest thing you can take away from 4-H, you know, as far as from the leadership perspective, from an administrative perspective? You know, where have you, when you started in 4-H, how far have you come now that you are, again, you know, president, you know?
0: Yes. Well, I started as a third, well, I started as a mini.
1: Yep.
0: So I had my mini years, and I went into third grade, couldn't be a officer yet in any of the clubs. So I just kind of took it and was like, I'll do it eventually. I didn't really want to do an officer till our past president for Poultry Club was like, can you take this over? I'm leaving. It was her 10 years. And I was like, sure. Like, I didn't know what I was doing, obviously. But from the leadership side of it, you take a lot away. A lot.
1: And I'm sure there are so many skills, you know, that you gain. And of course, a big part of this is kind of the social aspect is yes. Going to the fair every year after, you know, being in for, you know, over half your lives. Does that is it almost like a family reunion every year?
0: Yes.
2: Yeah, absolutely.
1: Yeah. Did you guys make friends outside of B&L? And where did you guys grow up in Lawrence County? Or in the area, if it wasn't in Lawrence County.
2: I'm from Heltonville. I grew up in Heltonville.
1: Okay.
2: Went to Heltonville Elementary until it closed. And I go to the fair every year, and I see people from, like, Mitchell and Orleans and people I've never seen before. Mm-hmm. And it's great to see, like, everyone come together. And, like, for that week, you know, doesn't really matter if we'll see you again or not, because no, we'll see you next year. And it's like, well, cherish the time we have together, because especially after our 10 years are up and, like, my friends from other schools go away and, you know, we have different paths, you won't see them again. So you kind of cherish those moments you have with them.
1: Well, I hate to say it, we are all out of time this morning.

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5: 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Eligible households can receive up to a $250 annual credit on their accounts. The relief funds are being distributed through regional energy assistance program agencies, and customers are encouraged to apply directly to secure their credits. Marking the one-year anniversary of the Working Families Tax Cuts Act, U.S. Secretary of Agriculture Brooke Rollins announced major disaster program enhancements under the Farmers First Initiative. The updates expand USDA coverage rates for livestock losses, lower the eligibility thresholds for severe drought relief, and increase crop loan rates. In celebration of the nation's 250th anniversary, the Indiana Historical Society is launching a traveling jazz concert series titled Of the People. The Lacey Foundation is presenting the 6-community tour, which features original jazz arrangements of patriotic and folk classics performed by the Visions Jazz Ensemble. The performances kick off on July 17th in Columbus before moving to other municipal venues. Stay tuned for more news right after this.
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5: 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Original founders Bill and Catherine Willis officially handed over operations after pioneering the French Lick station for over 40 years. 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

0: musical acts. Governor Mike Braun announced Indiana will end all race and sex-based contracting preferences in state procurement, transitioning to a merit-based system. The policy shift follows a legal review from Attorney General Todd Rokita, who deemed existing supplier diversity criteria unconstitutional. Moving forward, a new framework will focus strictly on merit to level the playing field for all businesses. Following Johnny Bob Dylan's resignation, the Lawrence County GOP announced the process to fill his Olytic Town Council seat. Because Olytic sits in a single precinct, state law mandates County GOP Chairman Chase Cummings make the direct appointment rather than holding a caucus. Letters of interest are accepted via email through July 31st. For more on these stories and other local headlines, visit WBIW.com.
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10: Sunny and hot with a high of 92. Tonight, mostly clear with a low of 72. Tomorrow, sunny and hot with a high of 91. Tomorrow night, mostly clear with a low of 72. 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
11: Our company ready to go for the next 3 hours. I'm wearing a jacket and tie. And it's radio. That tells you how seriously I'm taking today's show. As well, we should, by the way. Coming up in our next hour, Congressman Marlon Stutzman from Indiana is going to join us. Plus, Matt Schlapp is actually taking the CPAC road show on the road. He's in London. Telling the Brits about conservative values, because I don't know if you've been seeing London recently. They need a lesson. Also, Senator Ron Johnson in that 7 a.m. hour. 8 a.m. hour brings us former Congressman Mike Rogers, who is the presumptive nominee for the Republicans to be on the ticket for Senate in Michigan, and the craziness of that race. And then the chairman of the House Ways and Means Committee, Jason Smith. Looks like we got another reconciliation bill going through. This time, point people will be in the budget committee, but you know that the chairman of Ways and Means will have something to say about it as well. So we'll talk about that. That's a lot. And there's even more, because yesterday on Capitol Hill, independent journalist Nick Shirley testified before a Senate hearing. By the way, I believe, and I just want to double check this and triple check it, because we like to lead with facts here. This isn't MS Now. I don't believe one Democrat senator showed up for this hearing. If we can just double check that. But that's what I saw buzzing about on the there you go. Yeah, there's the headline. Democrats unite to boycott hearing on emerging threat facing America. What's that threat? The threat is fraud. Welfare fraud, Medicare fraud, Medicaid fraud, all of the fraud that's been uncovered by, not by CBS, not by Washington Post, not by the New York Times, by an independent journalist who operates on social media and on YouTube. He's in his early 20s. His name is Nick Shirley. And for those of you who say, oh, this is just a stunt for YouTube and there's nothing real here and he's not really uncovering anything. Well, first of all, it led to the resignation. Well, let me be clear. It led to Tim Walz, the governor of Minnesota, removing himself from the campaign in Minnesota to run for re-election. He was planning on running for re-election. He would have been on the ticket to run for a third term right now, this November. And he removed himself from the ticket. This is the guy who was the presumptive vice president should Kamala Harris have won the presidential election in 2024. He was chosen by Kamala Harris and nominated by the party to be one heartbeat away from the presidency. And weeks after Nick Shirley's investigative report broke, he removed himself from contention for re-election. Also, earlier this week, a daycare owner in Minneapolis that was featured in Nick Shirley's video from December pled guilty for a $4.6 million fraud scheme. Again, not the New York Times, not 60 Minutes, not the Washington Post. Nick Shirley, independent journalist. A lot of admiration for this guy. Ever since this story first broke, we've been highlighting it here on this radio program, on the network that you're hearing us on, and certainly at the Town Hall websites where I serve as the editor. On my Town Hall daily show at noon, we covered Nick Shirley and continue to cover his investigative reports, because not only did he do this work in Minneapolis, and they're just now bearing the fruits of that work with convictions or guilty pleas, he also exposed fraud in the same realm in California, in Ohio. He just dropped a story over the weekend in New York. It's very real, and why the networks aren't following suit, it really does make you wonder what those real and true big journalism degrees from a liberal arts college, well-funded, big, massive legacy media outlets, what they really think their job is. Why do they think they're there? Because it seems to me this is exactly what you want journalists to do. So Nick Shirley, of course, for his troubles, has been slimed. He's been called racist. He's been called a fraud. They actually proposed a law in California to make what Nick Shirley is doing illegal. And that thing that he's doing is standing in front of a government-funded fraud machine, stand there with a camera and microphone and ask people questions. You know, it's called journalism. It's what 60 Minutes did for decades. They don't do it anymore. Now they just want to trap Republicans and conservatives and try to make them look like fools. So here was Nick Shirley, part of his opening statement yesterday in this Senate hearing that Democrats refused to participate in. Go ahead.
12: By exposing the fraud, I actually also exposed the politicians and media and media who worked for years to cover it up. Governor Tim Walz labeled my work as white supremacy and called me a far-right delusional conspiracy theorist. Meanwhile, he dropped out of re-election, and he even said he has ended his political career. Now the highest government-funded daycare in Minnesota has pleaded guilty to daycare fraud, and the largest autism bust in America history has been exposed. Where is Tim Walz in the media now? It just so happens that over 80% of the fraud committed in Minnesota is by the Somali population.
11: And Nick Shirley, by the way, I think he's 24 years old, maybe 23 years old. That's Nick Shirley reading from his statement and telling you exactly what happened to him and what he was able to do with his investigation. Senator Ashley Moody, who was one of the senators who called for this hearing, she had something to say as well. Let's go to her.
13: Tim Walz, governor of Minnesota, do you remember when he wanted to be our vice president and was bragging that all of these types of new small businesses were reasons why he should be trusted with leading Yes. And now we're determining what all these small businesses like the Learing Center were. He used this as a reason that he gave the American people of why he should leave. So why are we surprised that immediately he's defensive and comes after a young kid that's trying to point out on behalf of his generation where this money is really going and this fraud? And look at what the leader of California said. Did he really say in response to you uncovering just astronomical fraud and waste that, and I want to quote this because I am appalled by it. Did he really say slow, surely is the fraud?
12: Yes, he did.
11: Yeah, that's Gavin Newsom calling Nick Shirley slow, surely, and saying that he was the real fraud. This is the man who wants to be president. You see the pattern developing here, right? And this is such an important part that Senator Moody pointed out. Because, you know, Minnesota was supposed to be this huge success story, the Minnesota miracle, under the watchful eye and guidance and leadership of Tim Walz. Look at all of these new small businesses that have been created, and so many in our poor refugee and immigrant community. Look at all these Somalis who come here. We welcome them. We don't need walls in this country. We welcome people from war-torn nations like Somalia, and we give them a chance, and they've started their own businesses. They're so American. They're so entrepreneurial. They're frauds. Not the people, the businesses were frauds. Tim Walz knew it. They looked the other way. They didn't prosecute it. And then instead they used the fraudulent learning centers and home hospice care and welfare, Medicare, Medicaid fraud-related businesses as statistics to show how the businesses are growing in Minnesota, to make it look like Tim Walz is a hero of the entrepreneur. And it was all built up with your tax dollars and did nothing. And then there's the question of where that money went as they were defrauding Americans of millions and millions and tens and billions of dollars of tax dollars. Did it just go into the pockets of those Somalians living here in Minnesota? Or maybe did that money go back home? That's where Senator Ron Johnson picked up the questioning. Senator Ron Johnson joining us, by the way, in our 7 o'clock hour. Let's go to that part of the hearing.
14: I mean, $700 million in cash flowing out of the Minneapolis airport back to, you know, countries in Africa. Have either of you gentlemen kind of investigated the foreign sourcing or an organization of a lot of this fraud? I mean, we're opening up to foreign governments to fund their own operations.
12: Well, yeah, it's been proven that a lot of the money in suitcases that left Minnesota went back into the hands of people inside Somalia. And, for instance, in New York City, where I just did an expose exposing this adult daycare fraud, nobody at these daycares actually knows who the owner is. A lot of them had just been hired within the past month. In Miami, you have the Cuban government running these DME companies that are fleecing and quite literally looting from Medicaid. A lot of foreign governments have infiltrated our Medicaid because it's so simple and so easy to defraud.
14: By the way, we know it's $700 million because government watched it go out. They let it go. They didn't even put the IRS on the case. You know, it's truly remarkable what we're allowing to happen here. So again, Mr. Chairman, I commend you, like Senator Ernst, for holding this hearing, and you know Ashley Moody. This is an incredibly important hearing, and it speaks volumes.
11: Yeah, it speaks volumes, all right. And also, as you look at this and you start seeing the exposure of all of this fraud, you may be yelling back at your radio or your television or your device, why aren't they doing anything? Why aren't they passing any laws? Why aren't they? Well, hold on. They did do something. In California, in fact, they mobilized and they did pass a law to stop all of this. Not to stop the fraud, to stop Nick Shirley. Watch, listen.
14: You mentioned the Stop Nick Shirley Act. What is that? I mean, can you describe that in greater detail?
12: Yeah, so that's a bill that's been created by Mia Bonta, the wife of the Attorney General of California. And the official title is AB 2624, and it's to provide, make it essentially illegal to expose and to film outside of immigration support service providers. That means any
11: there you go.
12: Entity that...
11: the Stop Nick Shirley Act. They don't call it the Stop Nick Shirley Act, but it would make it illegal to film outside of any of these so-called support centers, these institutions of fraud. But only if they supply services to immigrants, which I think is interesting, too. If you want to expose fraud where they're catering to U.S. citizens, go right ahead, but not the immigrants. That's Nick Shirley. He's a hero.
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1: Sunny and hot with a high of 92. Tonight, mostly clear with a low of 72. Tomorrow, sunny and hot with a high of 91. Tomorrow night, mostly clear with a low of 72. 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

0: It's the 16th day of July. We've got like 3 weeks left until the big last round of primaries. That includes Michigan, where all eyes are on that Senate Democrat primary race. The Republican in the Senate primary race, it's pretty much cleared the field. I think there might be a couple of people on the ticket, but really it's Mike Rogers. He's going to win that nomination. A former congressman, former FBI agent. He's going to be joining us today, coming up in the 8 o'clock hour on the East Coast at 8:05. Future Republican nominee for Senate in Michigan, Mike Rogers. Also, by the way, Missouri is having their big primaries in 3 weeks in Missouri. And any listener of this program for a long time knows that Chris DeGaul is a dear personal friend of mine. Chris DeGaul appeared on a regular basis on my D.C. WMAL program. In fact, he was my guest host when I was on vacation for several years there. And ironically, before I got my job at WMAL back in 2011, I was his guest host when he would go on vacation from his program that he used to host out of Philadelphia. He left the radio business in March and is running for Congress in Missouri, Missouri 6. He's got a primary. Anyone in the Missouri area, or if you have family or friends in Missouri, if they live in that district, vote for Chris DeGaul. And we've got a Missouri congressman joining us later in the show, the chairman of Ways and Means, Jason Smith, will be joining us. So a lot of action in Missouri and in Michigan, and we've got key players in those states coming up on this show today. One other thing I want to say about Nick Shirley, just to button up our conversation yesterday, if you want to meet Nick Shirley, if you want to thank him for the great work that he does, if you want to praise him, I'm actually appearing with him at an event in September, September 26th in Pasadena, California. It's connected to our station there in Los Angeles, KRLA, the Morning Answer, the host Jennifer Horn there. It's going to be a great event. It's called Town Hall 2026 in Pasadena. It's going to feature Nick Shirley. It's going to feature Adam Carolla. It's going to feature the Republican nominee for governor in California, Steve Hilton, our friend and colleague Alex Marlowe from Breitbart and from Salem, Jennifer Horn, of course, the host of The Morning Answer in Los Angeles, and yours truly, Larry O'Connor. That's on September 26th, all-day event at the Ambassador Auditorium in Pasadena. It's going to be big. And if you're in the Southern California area or if you want to travel to Southern California, it's not a bad place to visit. Wouldn't want to live there. Come and visit Nick Shirley. We're going to have a lot of praise for this young man, and we'll be really getting into what he's been able to accomplish. That's September 26th. You can get information up there on the interwebs, certainly at KRLA's website. Just look it up, AM 870, The Answer. So I consider this to be the most important story of the day, what we're about to tell you about. And let's start with the woman who is the victim of what many are calling government abuse. This is a woman in her 70s just trying to retire and have a good golden year era in Florida, as so many other people go to Florida. And we love Florida. We love Governor DeSantis. We think Florida does so much right. But boy, did they mess up here. She gets a new car. She orders her license plate. She gets the license plate in the mail. And, well, the license plate, I'm going to spell out what it says. In Florida, they have their little oranges in the middle, the two little oranges on the logo of the state of Florida. It's the Sunshine State. And so the letters and numbers of the license plate are separated by that little cluster of oranges. And on the left side, as you're reading the license plate, it's got SQZ, which obviously if you're doing a personalized license plate, SQZ reads squeeze, right? And then on the other side of the little cluster of oranges, it's A55. But of course, any child knows, any child that's, you know, goofed around with a calculator knows that the 5 can also be used as an S. And so read it along with me. The license plate says squeeze ASS. Imagine getting that license plate in the mail. Imagine the government sending that to you. This woman, she raised the issue with media because she was so outraged. She immediately called the local television station to express her outrage, and she is upset. Here she is. I'll let her speak for herself.
1: I don't think a woman that lives in a senior community that's going to be 77 years old next month will be driving around with what this plate has to say.
0: Well, let me just say there are some women in Florida who would be just fine driving around with what that plate has to say. And from what I hear about what goes on at the Villages, there may be plenty of 77-year-old women who are willing to do that as well. She went ballistic, she said. She wonders how that passed inspection. I think everyone at the DMV in Florida knew exactly what was going on, and they thought it would be funny. But she's going to keep it. She said, I'm resigned to it. Maybe it was destined for it to be on my car. 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
3: With WBIW News, I'm Jeff Wagoner. Following Johnny Bob Dylan's resignation, the Lawrence County GOP announced the process to fill his Olytic Town Council seat. Because Olytic sits in a single precinct, state law mandates County GOP Chairman Chase Cummings make the final direct appointment rather than holding a caucus. Letters of interest are accepted via email through July 31st. Dylan is highly commended by local leadership for his 6.5 years of dedicated service to the community. The Duke Energy Foundation is distributing targeted grants to deliver immediate heat relief across southern Indiana. South Central Community Action Program secured $2,500 for cooling devices in Brown County. Additionally, Hoosier Uplands received $2,500 to distribute portable air conditioners in Lawrence and Orange counties. The Purdue Board of Trustees launched its global search to identify the university's 14th president. Board Chair Gary Lehman urged community feedback through an anonymized survey to help shape the candidate profile. Former Purdue President Mitch Daniels is serving as interim leader following the departure of Meng Cheng. Stay tuned for more news right after this.
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3: Governor Braun announced Indiana will end all race and sex-based contracting preferences in state procurement, transitioning to a merit-based system. The policy shift follows a legal review from Attorney General Todd Rokita, who deemed existing supplier diversity criteria unconstitutional. Moving forward, a new framework will focus strictly on merit to level the playing field for all local businesses. Bloomington has opened applications for its 2026 Sustainable Neighborhoods Grant Program, supporting local climate resilience. Teams of at least 4 residents can apply for up to $1,000 to fund projects like community gardens or composting. Applications are accepted on a rolling basis until mid-November or until the $10,000 budget is fully allocated. The Waste Reduction District of Monroe County will hold its annual Tire Amnesty Day on September 19th at the county fairgrounds. While the district typically charges collection fees, residents can dispose of accepted tires completely free of charge during the event. District officials urge participants to review disposal guidelines online before arriving. And taking a look at an event this weekend, the South Central Association of the Visually Impaired and the Southern Indiana Center for Independent Living are hosting a free community resource fair this Saturday. Celebrating 36 years of the ADA, the event takes place at Bedford's Stonegate Arts and Education Center. Representatives will connect families with local programs supporting accessibility and independence. For more on these stories and other local headlines, visit WBIW.com.
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0: It's Larry O'Connor on O'Connor and Company. Good morning. And I think I told you on Monday I was able to join about 30 other colleagues, radio hosts, podcasters, influencers. I hate that word. And some pastors. We had a private reception with Speaker of the House Mike Johnson. Congressman Marlon Stutzman was there as well. He's joining us on the program at 7:05 out of Indiana. It was a great little event. We got a tour of the Capitol by the Speaker, and we were able to have a lot of conversations, exchanges with him. And I want to tell you, the Speaker of the House, he is looking at these midterm elections, obviously important for the future of the company, the country, the president's agenda, trying to keep the momentum going for a Republican majority. But he is he's very well aware of this new crop of Democrats who are about to join him in the House of Representatives. These new Democrats, I'm talking about the ones who have just won victories in deep blue districts, picking off senior Democrats who have held office for many, many years. You can call them establishment Democrats if you want, but these were incumbent Democrats running for re-election who had to fight off and in many cases lost in primary challenges against socialists, Marxists. These are people who are aligned with the Democrat Socialists of America, who then run as Democrats and openly explain how they want to dismantle the Democratic Party and, by the way, dismantle our way of life in this country. They say it out loud, what their strategy is. And if you're a Democrat, you have two choices. You can either fight them and say, no, you are not us. We are not the same. Our party may be liberal and progressive, and we may flirt with certain socialist government programs, but we are not socialists. You could do that and try to make that case. Or you can be like Gavin Newsom, who has never had a real job except for owning a winery out of high school because he was born with a silver spoon in his mouth and he was given a lot of money by the Getty family. And then was mayor of San Francisco, then was lieutenant governor of California, then was governor of California. And, well, you know, if you want the next gig and you don't want to just live off of the money your wife makes doing documentaries after she worked for Harvey Weinstein and turned the other way when she saw everything he was doing, well, then you got to get the next job, and that's being president. Gavin Newsom is a lot of things. He's slimy. He's a sociopath. He's a narcissist. He's a liar. He's got great hair. And the hair gel budget in Sacramento must be astronomical. But Governor Hair Gel is not stupid. And he sees the playing field. He sees where the lines are being drawn in his party. And he knows, given the field of other candidates like Josh Shapiro and Pete Buttigieg and maybe Kamala Harris and J.B. Pritzker and whatever names you might hear as potential nominees for the Democrats, he's right now leading the pack. He's got the highest profile. He's the governor of the biggest state. He's raising a lot of money. He's got a great television presence. But he knows that if he wants that nomination, he's got to appeal to those Marxists. He's got to signal to the socialists that he's their guy. You see, Bernie isn't running. AOC isn't running. Mamdani can't run. All these socialists, all the Marxists, at the moment, are sitting this out. So they're going to align around someone. They're going to align around the candidate who will wink, wink, nudge, nudge just enough to them to let them know that if they back this guy or this gal, he's going to let him into the room. He's going to put them in the cabinet. He's going to slowly but surely transform this country into a Marxist utopia. Gavin Newsom knows he's got to do that. He's got to audition for them so he can get the part. So here he was earlier this week at a forum in California. Listen to the words he chooses, because he goes through this entire process explaining that our economic system in America, our free market system, our capitalist system is broken and it's not working. Now, if you make that statement, you've got to replace it with something, right? Listen to what he says.
1: Something's fundamentally broken here. And that wealth is creating power, power locking in rules and regulations, locking everybody else out. You can't play in the margins anymore. We can't fail more efficiently. Certainly nostalgia is not working. I would argue socialism not going to work. But capitalism as we know it doesn't work either.
0: Capitalism as we know it doesn't work is the definitive statement, along with our system is broken. He gives a little lip service and says, I could argue socialism won't work. He says it with a chuckle in his voice. But then it's noteworthy that he doesn't actually argue at that moment that socialism won't work. See, he could have. Doesn't. And these things aren't working. We got a problem. But socialism isn't the answer. And now let me explain why. But he doesn't. He just brushes it off with a chuckle. I could argue. You could argue? Well, why don't you argue? Well, he doesn't argue that socialism doesn't work because he needs the socialists. He needs the Marxists. Anyone who gets the nomination needs these people. They need Bernie Sanders. They need his support. Now, let me remind you who the Democrats are allowing into their club. And it's not like they're sneaking in the back door. Hakeem Jeffries, Chuck Schumer, Gavin Newsom, they're opening the front door wide, and they're saying, come on in, folks. Here's Fox News breaking down exactly, and you've heard me talk about this too, but it's nice to get validated by other media outlets. We've talked about it a lot on this show, and you better get used to it, because we are fighting Marxists right now, and we're not going to let it go. Here's Fox News breaking down exactly what the Democrat Socialist of America, the DSA's platform is. They just voted on this. This is what they stand for. Go ahead.
2: Who is representing people of America on the Hill? They want to eliminate the U.S. Senate. They want to replace the president and the U.S. Supreme Court with an executive and judiciary chosen by a subordinate to Congress. They want amnesty for all immigrants. And they want to defund the Department of War.
1: This is according to a source inside the DSA.
3: Yeah, but the main point is that there was this massive talking point that this is just liberal states and, liberal districts where this has happened. I'm sorry. This is happening all across the country. And they have some platforms that a lot of young people and a lot of people that have grievances with the rich are going with. It's anti-American, it's anti-Jew, it's anti-Israel, it's anti- the foundation of how this country was built. They believe that our country is deeply flawed, and they're winning. So you got to have a Republican Party that speaks truth to power.
0: That's right.
3: All of it. They don't even
0: That's
3: want
0: what
3: the
0: you need. Yeah, listen, a lot of you are saying, how are these young people embracing Marxism? How are they saying, oh, yeah, this is a good idea? And the answer is because not enough of us are standing up and pointing out how evil these ideas are. In fact, we, sadly, too many of us, are ignoring who they are and what they stand for. They're not even telling you what you just heard from Fox and what I've been telling you about what their platform is. But here's the problem. They're very good at propaganda. They're very good at pushing back against any criticism. Marxists, you know, they end up being authoritarians. They're pretty good at silencing their critics. And so they'll just wave this away and say, oh, that's just Fox News. They're crazy, right? But that's just Larry O'Connor. That's not just talk radio. That's just, you know... That's not true. That's not who we are. That's not what we stand for. That's not, no. Okay, fine. Don't listen to Fox News. Don't listen to Salem Radio. Don't listen to Salem News Channel. Don't read Town Hall. Don't listen to talk radio. I've got an idea. Let's listen to them. Let's listen to the leadership of the Democrat Socialists of America, because they're telling you who they are. Let's start with clip 20.
4: And, you know, we have a unique responsibility to act from the heart of empire, the belly of the beast. The most important thing that we can do is take that empire down from within.
5: Our role ultimately is to facilitate our own empire's failure in ways that we can, ultimately to overthrow our own empire.
6: Imperialism is, U.S. imperialism is not a thing that can be reformed away. It has to be overthrown through revolutionary struggle.
7: And to build a mass movement that can use the leverage of workers to hit the kill switch on American imperialism here within the American empire.
0: These are the radicals who are part of the Democrat Socialists of America leadership. And this is a great video montage put together by the folks at the Canary Mission, you know, Canary in a coal mine. They're trying to warn everybody of what's happening here. It's happening right now. This election right now is America, our freedom, our ideals that have withheld for 250 years versus Marxism. You just heard the voices of Frances Gill from DSA Los Angeles, National Political Committee. Also, Amy Wilhelm, DSA Seattle. Hazel Williams, DSA San Francisco. Sarah Anastasia Milner, DSA Portland. Why are they all young, educated white women? Good question. Here's a little montage more of them. Here is clip 21, please. This is them. This is them telling you, not me, not Fox News. This is them. Go ahead.
8: I mean, every president since the founding of the country has been super evil, but somehow we have like one that is even more evil. And people get that. Like even your normie Democrat understands that Trump is super evil and that probably there's a system that created a person that is doing these things, you know? And we can pull back and say like, wait a second, you know, it's this political system that we've created that is concentrating power in the hands of the presidency. And that is a huge problem.
0: Young, white, college-educated women. Just so you know, if you look at the exit polls in New York, Colorado, other places where these socialists have won, the diversity vote, the black vote, the Latino, it is going for the normie establishment Democrat. It's the educated white, not very diverse, college-educated voter that's voting for the Marxists because they think they're helping the poor. And just to mix things up, we do have a leader of the National Party for DSA, the co-chair. He is not a white, educated young woman. His name is Ashiq Sadiq. But he appeared on a show called Democracy Now!, left-wingers, and, well, he doubled down on the message. Go ahead.
9: Our goal is to reframe politics around class lines in the United States, which is what the ruling class has been doing forever. We want to transfer power from the 1% to the working class and to replace capitalism with socialism, which means expanding democracy in every part of our lives. And that's how we're organizing people together. In other countries that got more expansive things like universal health care, it happened with class struggle, and that's with organized workers, with majorities of the population. Power is not conceded without struggle, and that means people have to organize in our own interests to win these things.
0: This is who they are. This is their words. They're telling you in real time right now what their plans are. And this last one, cut 23, is really telling.
10: So would you like to abolish the Senate?
9: That's part of our platform, and we don't think that's extreme. We think it's a change that would help make this country more democratic.
0: We don't think it's extreme. We want to abolish the Senate, but we don't think it's extreme. This is who Gavin Newsom and the Democrats are cozying up to. Just so you know, it is extreme. You know, you can't amend the Constitution to get rid of the Senate. It's one of the things that can't be amended. So if you do get rid of the Senate, it means you're getting rid of our Constitution. 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
22: It's sunny and hot with a high of 92. Tonight, mostly clear with a low of 72. Tomorrow, sunny and hot with a high of 91. Tomorrow night, mostly clear with a low of 72. 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

0: big day yesterday on Capitol Hill. We just gave you the highlights of Nick Shirley. Also, Todd Blanche, currently the acting attorney general, has his confirmation hearings yesterday. We'll give you some highlights of that. Also, new revelations, speaking of the Justice Department, of what happened under Joe Biden and Merrick Garland. Jack Smith, the Inspector Javert, special counsel to prosecute Donald Trump in an election year. That didn't go very well for Jack Smith. And now we're learning more and more about his investigators. Apparently, not only did they acquire private text messages of dozens of Republican lawmakers that they said under oath was just for metadata. They were just trying to figure out the timing of messages. We didn't look at the actual messages. Well, now we've got witnesses saying, you bet you we read those messages. Biden's Justice Department, through Jack Smith, the special prosecutor, was spying on elected members of Congress for his January 6th jihad. We will talk about that in just 60 seconds. But first of all, I want to give you an update on our campaign here for food for the poor. One of the people helping coordinate delivery of the emergency relief to Venezuela from your donations is Cesar Guevara. In addition to being a director at the Christian Nonprofit Relief Organization, he also has a family living in earthquake-ravaged Venezuela. So our emergency effort over at LarryOShow.com, it's very personal to him.
1: Over 18,000 people that have lost their houses. And as you know, the economic conditions in Venezuela are not very good. They were not good before the disaster, so this has made things worse. What Food for the Poor is doing is focusing on the first phase of the response, which is the humanitarian response. We're sending container loads of hygiene kits, food, and medicine, and other items. Thousands of buildings that have been affected. Again, over 18,000 people that have lost their houses.
0: So keeping Cesar's family in mind, will you please join us? You can text to give. Just text Larry to 51555. They'll give you a link to give some money to Food for the Poor. Text Larry to 51555. Or, of course, you can just go to the website, LarryOShow.com, and click on that banner that says Help Venezuelan. God bless you for your support. Thank you. Yesterday, as I said, Todd Blanche, he's having his confirmation hearings to be Attorney General. And this Jack Smith report, the fact that Jack Smith, under Merrick Garland, a special counsel who I don't believe the Senate even ever confirmed, he and his staff not only gathered text message and phone records from elected Republicans in the House and the Senate, but they read those text messages, too. Here's Cory Booker doing some question and answer with Todd Blanche.
2: Department ethics rules are very clear about avoiding the appearance of impropriety. In a case like this, I don't think that's appearance of impropriety. I think that's improper. That the connected and the powerful are getting a chance to rub shoulders. It would seem appropriate that you avoid those kind of appearances and dinners like that.
3: Every appearance or dinner or speech that I give are cleared by ethics officials.
2: So your attendance at that dinner was cleared by ethics officials?
3: Everything that I do.
2: I didn't ask you everything you do. Was your appearance at that dinner cleared?
3: You can ask the questions, but you cannot control my answers. I'm under oath, and I can answer the questions. I choose to answer them.
2: Were you approved to approve?
3: Yes or no?
2: Were you approved by ethics?
3: When I do things outside of the department, whether it's a speech, whether it's a dinner, whether it's an event, they are approved by ethics officials.
0: Cory Booker can't help himself then try to have a Spartacus moment there. He's a clown, and he's just doing things for show. But when Josh Hawley of Missouri started asking questions specifically about Jack Smith, we learned a lot. Here's clip 7.
4: That was a rhetorical question, but I'm glad the answer is yes. I want to start with Jack Smith and the latest revelations of his illegalities, which seem to have no end. I mean, listen, I've had my text messages, did have my text messages by him scooped up, read, who knows what he did with them. I've had my cell phone monitored. He tracked my incoming calls, my outgoing calls. He tracked my metadata. He tracked my location. I mean, Lord knows what else. The part that really offends me, though, is that he didn't just do it to me and members of Congress. He did it to ordinary Americans. I've had Missourians come to me and say, I had FBI agents show up at my door, knock on my door and say, were you in Washington, D.C. in January of 2021? These are people who did nothing wrong. They weren't even here. They come to me and they say, what is going on? What am I going to do? I can't afford an attorney. What really gets me at the end of the day is he lies about it. I mean, he has lied and lied about it. And I want to just make good that claim. Here is a record. I'm going to read it to you. A record of Jack Smith's responses under oath now to members of Congress. He is asked question as it relates to members and their staffs and senators. It's just the toll records as far as you remember. Smith, that is my recollection. Question, did the records that you requested include the content of text messages? Smith, answer, no. Now, maybe there's some nuance I'm missing here, but it sounds a lot to me like this guy didn't tell the truth. Have you thought about investigating this guy for perjury?
3: We take testimony in front of this body very seriously, yes.
4: Good. Well, I think he absolutely should be investigated. I think he absolutely should be prosecuted, if at all possible. And based on his responses under oath, I think he should be. And I think it's time that we say that these people who did this, who engaged in this mass illegality, blatant violation of the separation of powers, blatant violation of the Constitution. We know what they did to President Trump.
0: Yeah.
4: We know what they did to...
0: As usual, Josh Hawley of Missouri is right about that. And later in the hearing, actually, Attorney General Blanche confirmed that Mr. Smith is under investigation for a whole all sorts of things. We've got Senator Ron Johnson, who is part of that body. He wants Jack Smith investigated. He'll be joining us in the next hour. We'll talk about that and a whole lot more. Keep it here.
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6: Iran is not backing down. I'm Dave Anthony, Fox News. As President Trump warns, the attacks will get worse next week if they don't negotiate again. After two waves of U.S. military strikes, first during the day, then 6 hours overnight.
7: Iran has once again been firing at its neighbors. The Petra News Agency out of Jordan says that 8 hostile aircraft were intercepted. Iran says these were drones and they were fired at U.S. bases in Jordan.
6: Fox's Mike Tobin also reports from Tel Aviv. The U.S. military stopped a tanker in the reimposed blockade around Iran's ports.
7: This is a tanker flagged out of Curacao named the Belmont. The U.S. says the big ship was headed toward Iran's primary oil hub, Karg Island. The ship ignored multiple warnings, so U.S. aircraft fired multiple Hellfire missiles into the smokestack. Two tankers were turned around the previous day.
6: And speaking of dealing with Iran,
8: for 25 years, the term counterterrorism, at least in the West, has meant first and foremost the fight against radical Islamist extremism.
6: Secretary of State Marco Rubio just told an international gathering focused on political terrorism. A big danger now comes from radicals on the left, but is being dismissed and ignored.
8: The very idea that far-left terrorism could be a serious threat is treated as a right-wing fever dream, or worse, as a dangerous fascist conspiracy. It's treated this way by many in the press.
6: Smoke from Canadian and Minnesota wildfires keeps spreading in a yellowy haze, leading to unhealthy air quality alerts. From there, all the way to Washington, D.C., up to Boston. Fox Weather's Katie Burns in Cleveland, where she says you can smell it.
9: The region has been blanketed with heat for most of the week, which makes these conditions unusually dry, windy, and hot, meaning more wildfires can spread even more quickly. That's what led to evacuations in northeastern Minnesota, where thousands of campers were told to leave campgrounds in the Superior National Forest.
6: In South Texas, flooding has worsened as more rain falls. Flash flood emergency alerts now as rivers rise in Kerr, Kendall, and Uvalde counties. 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
12: That heat's going to be out there for one more day.
13: Temperatures being 30 degrees above average.
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6: We're seeing some selling on Wall Street. The Dow is down 12 points. The Nasdaq's down a lot more, 210. The S&P 500 losing 21 points. We got updates to the economy this morning showing a slight decline in first-time unemployment claims last week, 208,000. Another report is affected by a decline in inflation.
14: Gasoline prices cooled in June, allowing Americans to spend on other things.

0: retail sales rose a modest 0.2% last month. It's the smallest increase since January. For the year ending in June, retail sales were up 6.7%. Previous months saw a jump in spending to cover higher gasoline prices. Crude oil prices and gas moderated in June, though prices rose again recently. Excluding auto sales and gasoline, retail sales rose 0.4% in June. Ginny Coselda, Fox News.
1: Well, the price of oil is up about 0.5%. WTI back to $80 a barrel. And as it rises again, so does gasoline. It's up a nickel today. AAA's national average for regular $3.94 per gallon. That is a dime higher than a week ago. This fall, you might get to spend a Trump, which will be a dollar, on the first coin to ever feature a living president.
2: Treasury Secretary Scott Bessent posting that the Mint will begin striking a $1 commemorative coin as part of celebrations for the country's 250th birthday. The front includes President Trump's image under the word Liberty. He tells Fox Business,
3: "That is very honored. It's cute, not a bad picture, but it's very cute. They gave me a coin. That's very unusual."
2: On the back of the coin, the traditional Great Seal of the United States with a bald eagle. Bessent says it celebrates the strength of American values and the promise of a nation dedicated to preserving freedom for all. The coin has a gold finish, but is not made of gold, one of a few differences from the design approved by a federal commission earlier this year. Lisa Brady, Fox News.
1: And you'll be able to purchase those coins and rolls and bags in the fall. I'm Dave Anthony. This is Fox News.
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7: Sunny and hot with a high of 92. Tonight, mostly clear with a low of 72. Tomorrow, sunny and hot with a high of 91. Tomorrow night, mostly clear with a low of 72. 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
9: All right, buckle up, everybody. We've got a very busy 2 hours ahead of us, final 2 hours of O'Connor and Company. Thanks for joining us, letting us be a part of your morning routine and starting the day the right way here from your nation's capital on our flagship station, WMAL, but heard all across the nation, really all across the universe, if you think about how radio waves work. It's O'Connor and Company in the Relief Factor Studios. Coming up in just a bit, we're going to speak with Matt Schlapp, chairman of the American Conservative Union. He's doing CPAC UK, and they're facing some very real issues in England right now. But it looks like the tide might be turning and conservatism might be coming back into the fold there in the United Kingdom. We'll talk to Matt about that. Also, Senator Ron Johnson of Wisconsin, about a very busy day in his life yesterday in the Senate. Also, former Congressman Mike Rogers, who is poised to be the Republican nominee for Senate in Michigan, will be joining us, as well as Jason Smith, chairman of the House Ways and Means Committee out of Missouri. Well, that's a whole lot of Midwest. Ron Johnson, Mike Rogers, Jason Smith. Let's finish it off by bringing Indiana into the fold. Congressman Marlon Stutzman of the Hoosier State, still basking in the glow of their national championship. Congressman, thanks for joining us, sir.
10: Hey, good to be with you this morning, Larry. I was going to say, that sounds like a pretty strong lineup. But, of course, as you mentioned, it's all Midwest. That's why I know every one of those guys. Great guys, and great to be with you this morning on WMAL.
9: You bet. And listen, Congressman Stutz, it was great to see you Monday at the Speaker Johnson's event that he did for so many of us, sort of leaders and radio hosts and pastors. I'd love to start there, actually, because it was a very faith-based journey. And I get the sense from this Republican caucus and from speaking to you at dinner that these Republicans, this breed of Republicans right now on Capitol Hill, do not shy away from signaling that their faith does, in fact, inform their politics. And by the way, if you go back 250 years, that's nothing new. That's how America was founded.
10: Yeah, no, that's exactly right, Larry. And it was great to see you all as well. And what a great room and a great tour. I didn't join the tour with Speaker Mike Johnson of the Capitol. My wife, Christy, was along. But I tell you, first of all, Speaker Mike Johnson is the difference maker. He has been such a great leader through these very difficult margins. You know, we only have a couple of vote margin in the House of Representatives as well as the Senate. And, you know, oftentimes everybody's like, well, you'll never get stuff passed through the House. It's going to be the Senate where it's going to be a little bit easier because they've got, you know, 53 Republicans compared to our 218, 19. Sometimes it depends on the day. But
9: yes.
10: But Speaker Johnson really is a man of faith, and he leads that way. And he's unapologetic, but he doesn't just walk around, you know, hitting people over the head with a Bible. He really just lives it out and is very strong about leadership. And so that room, of course, being filled with great leaders in media across the country, was just good to be together and realize that, hey, we're all in this together. And that if we stand together and if we're bold, great things happen. I think that's what we're all realizing is that this is still a battle of good and evil. Good ideas, bad ideas are against each other. And so when people are willing to stand up and, you know, say who we are, I'm a believer, I'm a Christian. But that doesn't mean that I can't be friends with, you know, other people of other faiths.
9: Of course.
10: We're always going to be
9: in fact,
10: there.
9: Being a Christian by definition means we are holding out our hand to people of other faiths. We want to engage and be friends with everyone.
10: That's exactly right. Yeah. The Christian faith has done so much for the world in giving and giving and giving. That's the fact that I grew up going out on the mission field, helping people, whether it was in Haiti or Russia or Guatemala or other countries, because we want to help people. And I do the same thing at home. It's not like I have to go to the mission field. My home is also a place where I can help people.
9: Well, let's talk about yours and the speaker's determination to continue to do good despite the odds, despite the numbers. Passing the SAVE Act continues to be a priority. The speaker reminded us they passed it three times. What's this next version of the SAVE Act, and how are you guys going to make it Thune-proof?
10: Yeah, that's a great question. And, you know, the reason the SAVE Act is a really important piece of legislation is because there are people out there, as we're just talking about good and evil, that are taking advantage of people who don't have the ability to defend themselves. In fact, I'm going to have breakfast this morning with another gentleman that was in the room, Pastor Lorenzo Sewell from Detroit.
9: Oh, yeah.
10: Who is fighting to protect his congregants and his community in urban Detroit, where the folks are losing their ability to vote because the Democrat Party is going in, voting for people. Once he has people in his congregation that go to the ballot box to vote, they're like, well, you've already voted. They're like, no, we haven't. Well, somebody's already voted for them. That's stealing their vote. That's why the Save America Act matters so much, is because we have to be sure that it's only citizens voting, and that they have a photo ID, and that they are legally, properly vetted to vote. I mean, that's one of the sacred rights that we have as Americans, is to vote. And so taking the SAVE Act, we've passed it four times in the House of Representatives. Speaker Mike Johnson is committed to this. President Trump is committed to this. We have a couple of senators in the U.S. Senate that aren't. That's the issue. We've got to get it through the U.S. Senate, and so we're attaching it to a couple of pieces of legislation this week to get it over to the Senate and let them fight it out.
9: So, and you, in fact, you're attaching it to the appropriations bill, which is a fascinating strategy, because basically if the Senate wants to vote to basically keep the government funded, I suppose. But Democrats are going to try to filibuster this again, I'm assuming. So what's the end game here?
10: Well, the end game is to get it to the president's desk, and whether it's using the reconciliation package to do that. Now, you know, the real problem here, Larry, is, you know, four senators, Republican senators, Tillis, McConnell, Collins, and Murkowski, won't vote for a traditional Save America Act, you know, bill, because they're not willing to break the filibuster. Well, again, that's a whole other topic. I think we need to move beyond the filibuster. And, you know, let's go back to the talking filibuster of Mr. Smith when he came to Washington and actually stood on the Senate floor instead of this zombie filibuster. And but, you know, the zombie filibuster, they don't have to go to the floor. They don't have to talk about it. They can just stop the legislation they don't like and they often go back
9: just
10: to
9: say, we claim filibuster. It's like Michael Scott on The Office declaring bankruptcy. It's not just saying, okay, filibuster. No. You're fine. Go ahead and filibuster it. We'll wait. We'll wait all night.
10: Yeah, exactly. Yeah, you know, stand there on the floor and talk about it. But in this case, with the reconciliation process, we only need 51 votes to pass a bill, and we've done it now twice.
9: Yeah.
10: Of course, the big beautiful bill was the first one, and then we had to get the government open back up again, and we used one of those strategies, reconciliation 2. Now this is reconciliation 3, and we move these through the budget committee. So we're going to have a markup this morning in the House here to mark up reconciliation 3, and we're going to attach the policy and the funding for the Save America Act. And then once it goes over to the Senate, they're going to go through their what they call the birdbath and the parliamentarian and what's in, what's out. And, you know, and that's what gets frustrating, Larry. You know, I mean, I grew up on the farm in Indiana, still live on the farm, and we just get the job done. And in this case, there's so many rules and traditions of the Senate that everybody points to, like, well, we can't do that because we have this tradition in the Senate. And at the end of the day, the American people want to know that our election process is safe, that there's integrity, illegals aren't voting in the our electoral process, and that you are who you say you are. And so we have the policy, we have the funding in this bill today. Hopefully we get it passed out of committee and to the floor. I know we will. We're going to find a way to get this done. Well, and then it's going to put all the light is on the Senate in order to pass it.
9: As you heard, we've got Senator Johnson coming up. Looks like he's poised to replace the late Senator Lindsey Graham as the chair of the Budget Committee. So he'll be a point person in the Senate on this for reconciliation.
10: Yeah.
9: So we'll talk to him about that, too. I did want to touch on one other issue that's affecting Indiana's Hoosiers. And that has to do with the treatment of Caitlin Clark in the WNBA. This is something that we've all been witnessing, and I've seen you use your social media platform to speak out against this. Is there some sort of – should there be a hearing or something about this? Because it sure looks like that Caitlin Clark is suffering from some equal protection bias from her employer, the WNBA or the NBA writ large, and they're treating her differently and, frankly, abusing her because she's white.
10: Yeah, no, that's what we're all asking. A group of us from the Republican Study Committee, myself included, you know, being a Hoosier and excited to have, you know, WNBA was, nobody watched the WNBA.
9: Nobody cared about the WNBA until Caitlin Clark. Nobody.
10: And that the thing that people need to remember, especially the WNBA, that this is business. And if they want eyeballs, that's what makes them popular, is to have a player on the court that people want to watch. And Caitlin Clark can shoot the daylights out of a gym, you know, with threes, and she's an exciting player to watch. And she just wants to play basketball. She's not even out there with a political agenda, which I think is her problem. She doesn't have a political agenda, a woke political agenda, and that's why they're targeting her. In fact, even last night, a hard foul, and the referee doesn't call anything. She's going to get hurt, and then she's going to be sitting on the sideline. And, you know, what I told some folks is, like, look, if there was an attack the way that was on the floor a couple of weeks ago when Alyssa Thomas put a fist into her neck, there would have been an assault. But, again, the WNBA is going to lose a great player either to injury or she's going to go to Europe and say, I'm not putting up with this stuff.
9: Congressman Stutzman, sadly, I've exceeded my 120-second rule on talking about the WNBA. But it was vibrant and it was engaging, and I appreciate you joining us, sir. Always great to
10: be with you, dude.
9: All right, more to come. Keep it here.
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22: Is, in fact, time for Critter News. Can we deliver a little Critter News to you here? Because we've got a couple of things that we need to share with you involving our four, or in this case, six-legged friends. Critter News is a fan favorite here on this program. Critter News is a big part of our presentation of all the news that's important to start your day, or at least put a smile on your face as you're trying to start your day in these trying times. And I turn to a reporter on KTLA, independent station in Los Angeles, California. I think it's owned by Tribune, if I remember right, maybe Sinclair. Anyway, she's reporting on a heat wave in the Valley, Sherman Oaks neighborhood to be specific. And while she was reporting on the sidewalk in Los Angeles, a giant, and I mean like 2-inch long, roach was crawling on her, like on her skin, on her neck. That at one point, it takes a dive into the cleavage. The cockroach, as we used to say in high school, got to second base. This is a disgusting, horrific, right out of a horror movie moment. And I got to tell you, this reporter, her name is Rachel Menitoff. She didn't flinch. She didn't budge. And in fact, it was so remarkable that later on, I don't know if this was later that evening or the next morning, her colleagues in studio actually did a segment on the roach and on her professionalism. Here, take a listen to this.
0: And it's a lot more comfortable at this hour, but we're still in the 80s here in the valley. So overnight temperatures not necessarily dropping. And this leads to less recovery time from the daytime heat. And
2: I have to hand it to her. She was really calm.
3: I don't know if she knew that was there at that point.
23: So those fly?
2: Yeah, they do fly. That's like a flying cockroach.
23: Oh, Eric.
2: Yeah, it is.
23: Okay, that's our Rachel Menitoff, who is so professional. She kept her cool. There's no way I would have been able to keep
3: cool
23: on this.
3: No way.
23: She probably wasn't sure what it was. You just know there's something.
2: Something large.
24: At the end, I have to say I'm so relieved that it jumped onto the mic because it looked like it was going to crawl like
3: into her shirt or in her hair.
24: And I was like,
3: in her mouth.
2: Yeah.
24: That's terrifying, though.
23: And that's one of those things that several hours later, you're still feeling it.
3: Totally.
23: Yeah. Right? Yeah. You still feel like it's on your body. Yeah. Maybe even several days later.
3: Oh,
24: now we're all going to have nightmares about flying cockroaches.
22: Let me just say, every single person on the team on this show right now, they're all shuddering. They're all just from watching this thing. You've got to see the video if you're not watching our live stream right now. And you can hear the reaction from her colleagues as well. I do love also they show... immediately after her live hit is done, they kept the camera rolling. It wasn't shown at the time, but they showed it when they were just reviewing it. And she did what all of us would do, which is her entire body just started shaking. And she started brushing imaginary bugs off of her body. It is horrible. Here's what's not being discussed. See, if I were on the news panel there at KTLA and we were watching our colleague get accosted by a 2-inch roach for merely standing on the sidewalk in Los Angeles. Can we just point out the obvious? What kind of pigsty Los Angeles has become? Yeah. Do you know why roaches are so ubiquitous in the City of Angels that merely standing on the sidewalk, they come and land on you and start crawling all over your body? That doesn't happen in most cities, okay? That doesn't happen in most places. Do you know what you call a city where that happens? You call it roach infested because that's what it is. It's infested with roaches. Why? You know why? Because the same political party, one party rule, has controlled that city for decades and they have let it go into decline. Decline is a choice. Decline is a political choice that leaders make. And part of that decline is allowing your city to be roach infested. That's sort of the unspoken story here that news people at KTLA probably should have pointed out. Case in point from the New York Post. Los Angeles blew $60 million on their latest homeless fix. Just 3 out of a potential 2,000 apartments have been used to relocate the homeless in a failed $60 million project to get people off the streets. Councilmember Nithya Raman, that's the socialist who beat out Spencer Pratt to be on the ticket for mayor this November. Councilmember Nithya Raman, the chair of L.A. City Council's Housing and Homeless Subcommittee, introduced the time-limited subsidy program back in September as a cheaper alternative to Karen Bass's Inside Safe program. It was meant to get homeless people into an established residence. They spent $60 million to help 2,000 people, and so far it's accommodated 3. So they continue to live on the streets. They continue to encourage people living on the streets. And the next thing you know, you're getting attacked by roaches. 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
9: It's sunny and hot with a high of 92. Tonight, mostly clear with a low of 72. Tomorrow, sunny and hot with a high of 91. Tomorrow night, mostly clear with a low of 72. 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
22: That is correct, and we've got a powerhouse 30 minutes ahead of us. In a moment, we're going to check in with our friend Matt Schlapp, chairman of the American Conservative Union, bringing American conservative ideas to jolly old England with CPAC Great Britain. And then the presumptive chairman of the Budget Committee in the Senate, that'll be the point person for the reconciliation package, Senator Ron Johnson of Wisconsin. There's a ton to get to with him, including the spying of Jack Smith, the persecution of Nick Shirley, and a whole lot more. That's all coming up. I do want to take a quick moment, though, to give you an update on our campaign for the earthquake victims in Venezuela. The great Christian charity that we've partnered with, Food for the Poor, they are helping coordinate delivery of emergency relief to Venezuela. Your donations are supplying people like Cesar Guevara, who is not only a director at the Christian nonprofit relief organization there on the ground, but he also has family living in Venezuela. Take a listen.
11: 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And as you know, the economic conditions in Venezuela are not very good. They were not good before the disaster, so this has made things worse. What Food for the Poor is doing is focusing on the first phase of the response, which is the humanitarian response. We're sending container loads of hygiene kits, food, and medicine, and other items. Thousands of buildings that have been affected. Again, over 18,000 people that have lost their houses.
22: 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There's a banner right at the top that says Help Venezuela. Or if you'd rather, you can just text my name, Larry, to 51555. 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God bless you. Thank you for that. Joining us right now, Matt Schlapp. He's the chairman of the American Conservative Union, and they are in the midst of CPAC Great Britain. And, of course, his wife, friend of the program, Mercedes Schlapp, who would probably correct my pronunciation there. It's not Venezuela. It's Venezuela. Or I don't know. How does Mercy pronounce it? She's very good at the Latino thing.
12: She's very good, and she doesn't want to make people like you and me say it correctly, so she can just correct us, right?
22: Oh, yes. She's one of them.
12: There's no private lessons. Yes. Shaming. She's a shamer.
22: Listen, Matt, I think it's amazing that right after we celebrate our independence from Great Britain, you're bringing our freedom, our liberty, and our conservative principles to the mother country, to Great Britain, because England is in a little trouble right now, aren't they?
12: They are. You know, I was able to talk to the opening of CPAC with Liz Truss, the former prime minister. And, you know, basically, daddy's home is kind of the theme here, which is they're actually all look at Starmer. Prime Minister Starmer famously referred to Trump as daddy. But, you know, they're looking at America. Conservatives definitely in Great Britain are looking at America and saying, we got to do what you guys are doing over in America. We're about ready to lose our country. You know, we just spent a couple of days in Paris as a family and now over in London and spent a lot of time with our Italian friends. It is really a scary thing to see what's happening in this country. There has just been an overwhelming influx of migrants, mostly Muslim, who really don't share the same cultural values as they do in these countries. And it's created a huge tumult. I mean, most of these Muslim immigrants, they're in separate neighborhoods. They believe in Sharia law. They believe in polygamy. They believe that women, by and large, can be sexually exploited at will. I mean, it's a real crisis over here in these countries. And finally, the Western Europeans are waking up to the fact that if you're going to have immigration, you got to have laws-based immigration. You ought to have immigration that makes your country better.
4: Yeah, imagine that. That why is that such a radical idea? By the way, and I should ask Matt. Did they, you know, did you use a fake passport when you went in there, or did they like think? With your social media presence and you expressing your opinion, because we have a First Amendment over here on this side of the Atlantic, you can't do that over there in England. We've seen them go after people because they use social media to express their opinion.
12: Look, we just had a former minister of the British government be bludgeoned to death in her home by a radicalized leftist. The hate is not coming from the right. The hate and the violence is coming from the left, certainly in Britain, and we've seen this in America. And, you know, it starts, all the violence, I believe, starts when you lose the fundamental respect of having to listen to another person's point of view, even one you don't agree with. And that those political views are enshrined with political protections. And so, Larry, what you're bringing up with the fact that people are being arrested for literally putting out a Facebook post that's contrary to EU orthodoxy is really, it's a very, very critical moment. But yeah. I want to give some hope. I think Nigel Farage will be the next prime minister of the UK, and I think we're going to have conservative victories in France, and I think maybe even Germany. So, like, the tide is definitely turning, but wow, after so much tragedy.
4: Yeah, I'll say. But here's the problem. It's almost like when people say, will we ever have a Republican governor in California or a Republican mayor of New York? My answer is always, yeah, when things get so bad that people finally realize, oh, geez, this is awful. I think things have gotten that bad. We've seen the protests in the streets. Where people are fed up in England. And then you've got the police, you know, cracking down on demonstrations because they're literally waving the flag of England. They're waving the Union Jack. And that apparently is a provocative act, Matt. That's how bad it's gotten.
12: That's how bad it's gotten. Now, look, in our own country, we can't brag too much because we've allowed our election system to be polluted and our laws to be weakened. We have our own lawfare where the government goes after people with traditional values in blue areas, including the federal government under Joe Biden. You know, they don't have this election problem in Europe yet, but they are copycatting what in some of these countries, what Gavin Newsom and others have done in America. I mean, these leftists, they meet, they plot together. It's the same tactics they use in all of our countries to undermine it, and starts with making us feel like our views are racist, hateful, shameful, and illegal, changing the voting system, and putting their political opponents in jail. Think about this. This is happening all over the place. Bibi Netanyahu has to go to courtrooms every week for ethics charges. Marine Le Pen in France has to wear an ankle bracelet, and they almost took her off the ballot. They tried to take Trump off the ballot in two states in America. Jair Bolsonaro sitting in a prison in Brazil. I mean, this is the tactic of the left, and you know, society and civilization is at a breaking point everywhere.
4: We're speaking with Matt Schlapp. He, of course, is the chairman of the American Conservative Union. He runs a CPAC conference famously here in America, but now there have been multiple international versions of CPAC around the world. Currently, he's in England for CPAC Great Britain. You mentioned that Liz Truss, the former prime minister, is co-chairing with you, and you also mentioned Nigel Farage. And can you it's hard on this side of the Atlantic to really understand the parliamentarian system and the various ways they have their elections because it's not on a regular schedule. But you just predicted that Nigel Farage would be the next prime minister, and yet he just announced that he was stepping down from his seat in parliament and putting himself back up to his voters and constituents to be reelected because there's some scandal, or they're trying to create a scandal about his finances. Can you sort of explain as best you can the arcane way that this is happening and what the timing looks like?
12: Two simple things here. Nigel Farage is not being protected by the national government here for his security, even though he gets a lot of death threats. This is the same problem we had when Trump, when he was out of the presidency, and his security was at risk, even though he did have some Secret Service protection. So Nigel Farage has had to go get private sources so that he doesn't get assassinated. And now the left is saying, oh, you did it in the wrong way, so now we're going to, you know, prevent you from running, essentially. So he has used his own tactics to be alive and well to run to be the next prime minister. But the scandal is really it's deflating because they just had this former minister assassinated in her home, and everyone's realizing, including the people coming up to CPAC, which started this morning in London, everybody's showing up for security because people are beginning to realize once people start getting assassinated, I mean, you'd have to be insane not to realize that political violence is a real issue.
22: By the way, you were there in the wake of England losing in the semifinals of the World Cup. I'm sure that was a bit of a downer, but now they can stop focusing on this fake version of football and they can focus on CPAC and your event. So I guess the timing actually worked out. Nobody's going to watch, you know, Spain versus Argentina there. They're all going to be focusing on what you're doing.
12: I'm three for three, Larry. I watched America lose in America. Then I went over to Paris and watched France lose to Spain. And then I came to England and watched England lose to Argentina. So nobody should want me in their country in the World Cup.
22: It was like a remake of the Falkland War, except Argentina was a little bit better prepared this time and better armed.
12: Oh, wow. They've learned.
22: Listen, before we're gone, Matt, congratulations are in order. First of all, you and Mercy just celebrated your 24th wedding anniversary. Congrats. But the real focus now is the next wedding. Actually, the next couple of weddings. Your eldest of five girls is getting married next month. Congratulations. Are you prepared? How are you going to England a few weeks before your daughter gets married?
12: This is our crazy life. But yeah, you're right. The oldest who... She and her fiance both work for President Trump, and they're getting married on their college campus at the University of Notre Dame next month. So that's pretty cool. Then our number two, who's a junior or I guess an incoming senior at Notre Dame, just got proposed or just got engaged.
22: Yes.
12: So that's big news. So I hate to tell you, for all the slap haters out there, there's going to be more of us.
22: The slaps just keep growing. It's true. You're gonna start being grandparents. Like I'm on the verge of being a grandpa, Matt. That's the next step. I would say it'll make your hair turn white, but too late for that.
12: You know, Larry, there's a lot of things you're going to have to teach me. One of them is trying to get over this idea that you're a grandpa. That's an interesting one.
22: No, what's worse is Meredith will be a grandma, but that's a whole other whole other problem that we're going to have to deal with. Well, congratulations. Very excited about the wedding. It's going to be great, but you have work to do. Listen, you have to pay for all these weddings, so you need to get back to work, and you need to express gently and with charity and love to our cousins there that America is the way. Our American conservative principles that we learned from them, let's face it, originally with the Magna Carta and all of the great freedom fighters of England's history, we perfected it here in America, and we're more than willing to bring them along.
12: Larry, I let me just say real quickly as we end that America remains our focus, and Mercy has her fourth annual human trafficking summit on the Hill this week. On the Hill, so if anybody wants to come join us and fight this really evil scourge, go to our website and join us.
22: Yes, that website is conservative.org, right?
12: That's right. That's simple. Or follow us on Twitter and get all the info.
22: Yeah, that human trafficking, it's been very effective, and you're really making a difference there. God bless you guys. Have fun in England. Get back safe.
12: Thanks, Larry.
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0: From Washington, D.C., but broadcasting across the fruited plain, it's O'Connor and Company, starting your morning the right way. And we're joined by friend of the program and one of the real warriors on Capitol Hill, Senator Ron Johnson of Wisconsin. Senator Johnson, I know it's a busy week for you, and you had a busy day yesterday. I want to get to as much as possible. Thanks for joining us this morning.
1: Thanks for having me on, Larry.
0: Quickly, one moment here in the confirmation hearing for Acting Attorney General Todd Blanche. Take a listen to this, and then we'll comment.
2: Did Jack Smith read my emails?
3: I'm not sure, Senator. I don't know.
2: Would you check for me?
3: We will check, Senator, yes.
0: That's your colleague, of course, a distinctive Cajun genius there, John Kennedy from Louisiana. But it's an important question because last I checked, Jack Smith claimed that he was just gathering your text messages and your email, Senator Johnson, for metadata, just to find out, you know, times and places and locations. But now it appears that, in fact, no, his team did read the content of that email. Have you gotten to the bottom of that yourself?
1: Well, again, to be precise, what we knew is they'd gathered our metadata in terms of our phone calls surrounding January 6th. Now we found out that the filter team did not filter out text messages, which, you know, they did read. You know, I'm not sure that Jack Smith read them, but members of the investigatory team, again, because they took such cavalier attitude, they weren't following the Justice Department rules. These filter teams are put in there as they subpoena information to, you know, make sure that the investigatory team does not get, for example, attorney-client privilege type thing. Well, I mean, at minimum, they should have also been filtering out the separation of powers, speech and debate clause of members of Congress. They didn't do that, but the members of the investigatory team should have had their radar up as well. But again, these were political hacks. They're on a mission to destroy President Trump so he can never become president again. And they didn't follow the rules. They don't believe the rules apply to them. And, of course, because Jack Smith testified in front of the House Judiciary Committee that they did not gather up texts. He was asked specifically, did you gather up texts? No. Well, they did.
0: They did.
1: So we'll see what comes of that.
0: All right, let's move on to the other big hearing yesterday that the Democrats chose not to participate in. That had to do with fraud in Minnesota, California, other states that has been uncovered by independent journalists like Nick Shirley. What an impressive young man he is. But you made the point, specifically with the Somali community fraud in the Minneapolis area, that it appears that a lot of that money ended up going back overseas, possibly to terrorist organizations. Is there any more information about that, Senator Johnson?
1: Well, what drives me nuts is we know that $700 million worth of cash left the Minneapolis airport. How do you know that? Because Customs and Border Patrol saw it, and they kept track of it. But we didn't do anything about it. We didn't turn that over to the IRS and say, investigate this. We didn't turn this over to CMS and go, something's going on here. I mean, where are they getting all this cash from? Why are they transferring it over to back to Somalia or whatever African nation they sent it to? Again, just completely asleep at the wheel.
0: I don't understand this. Didn't we put protocols in place after 9/11 where if you do an international wire transfer of anything over, is it $10,000? It pops every red flag in the book. I's have to be dotted. T's have to be crossed. But you put $700 million on a plane and fly it out of the country and they just look the other way?
1: Well, the $10,000 is with banking transactions. Uh-huh. And cash, I guess, you know, again, if it's $10,000 in cash, it gets looked at, but it's insane, okay? It is, you know, government is stupid. Government is awful, okay? And so the lowest estimate in annual fraud is $250 billion a year. We have the CEO of LexisNexis does research on this. It's $1 trillion a year. And as you mentioned, and this is outrageous, people need to pay attention to this. Chairman Call called a great hearing with Nick Shirley, James O'Keefe, that had somebody from POGO, which is a good organization. The only Democrat that showed up was Ranking Member Peters, and mainly to denigrate Nick Shirley.
0: Yeah.
1: Not one Democrat showed up on a hearing talking about this massive fraud that puts at risk the benefits to people that we want to help. They could care less about fraud. I mean, the fact that they didn't show up, didn't ask questions, speaks volumes. And by the way, Nick Shirley also reported that California, in reaction to his investigatory journalism, is proposing the Stop Nick Shirley Act, which in the hearing I said would really ought to be named Protect Medicaid Fraudsters Act. Right? That's what this is about, is protect the fraudsters. That's what California Democrat politicians want to do. They want to protect the Medicaid fraudsters. They're not interested in protecting taxpayer money.
0: Senator Johnson is our guest, Senator Ron Johnson of Wisconsin. And Senator, we just got a minute left, but we've got a new reconciliation package coming out of the House. The Speaker wants to get it done in a couple of weeks. It seems like the Budget Committee is going to be the center point of this package. You're on that committee. And first of all, obviously, a great loss with Lindsey Graham suddenly and tragically. But when you turn to the business at hand, do we know who's going to replace him on that budget committee as the chairman? And how does that look right now in terms of getting reconciliation done and specifically getting the SAVE Act in there?
1: Well, that'll be me.
0: It will be. That's official.
1: Yet, all right. I'll become chair. My main task is to get everybody on the same page. So I've been talking to Jody Arrington, the chairman of the House Budget Committee. I'll be having extensive conversation with the Rust Vote today, meeting with Leader Thune. We need to get everybody on the same page, understand what constraints are just in terms of our members, in terms of what they'll vote for, constraints within the reconciliation process itself. But I will say, Democrats are becoming so obnoxiously obstructionist. They've been that way. They're going to force our hand into doing things that I think some of my colleagues wouldn't want to do normally, but we're going to have to govern.
0: I love hearing that.
1: They received the National Defense Authorization Act. They're shut down the appropriation process. So I think all bets are off the table. I'm not sure how this can turn out, but I'm dedicated to helping President Trump achieve his agenda.
0: We're glad we got you there, Senator Johnson. We love having you on the show. Thanks for joining us this morning.
1: Have a great day.
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2: Criminal lawlessness. I'm Dave Anthony, Fox News. That's what Iran's calling the renewed U.S. military attacks as it retaliates with strikes in neighboring countries. A military spokesman saying,
3: "We once again stress that under no circumstances and in no way will we allow the United States, as a foreign and extra-regional country, to interfere in the Strait of Hormuz. This is Iran's inviolable red line."
2: Though President Trump insists the U.S. controls the Strait while blocking all of Iran's ports, Fox's Peter Doocy reports from the White House.
4: The U.S. shot some Hellfire missiles into the smokestack of a commercial vessel in the Strait of Hormuz that was ignoring military commands to steer clear of an Iranian port. President Trump is very serious about enforcing this naval blockade as he tries to figure out what to do next.
2: Well, the president's vowing even worse attacks on Iran next week, but Vice President Vance tells the Joe Rogan Experience podcast there will be no U.S. ground forces trying to force regime change.
5: To propose sending in the troops, you're basically saying that the U.S. military should do the job for the Iranian people. We're not in that business anymore.
2: President Trump will address the nation tonight, 9 p.m. Eastern, with a big focus on election integrity as he continues to claim there was fraud in the 2020 election he lost. While the president urges Congress to pass new voting regulations like proof of citizenship and voter ID, restrictions on mail-in ballots, Senate Minority Leader Chuck Schumer says Democrats are united
6: to make sure that we can combat these attempts to steal the election.
2: Flooding keeps getting worse in parts of South Texas.
7: Rivers, creeks, and streams in Uvalde blowing up, basically shutting down all roadways of this town. We started off Tuesday with a foot of rain in the area, and then yesterday another explosion in this area of rain as first responders from all over the region on the ground and in the air plucking people out of peril.
2: Well, that's Fox Weather's Robert Ray in Uvalde. 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
2: He calls it an encroaching darkness. Secretary of State Marco Rubio speaking out against what he calls left-wing political terrorism.
11: A transgender shooter opening fire on Catholic elementary school students as they pray, his gun marked with slogans like, "Where is your God now?" A healthcare executive executed in cold blood in the streets. Multiple assassination attempts on a sitting president. And the murder of the greatest conservative activist of a generation.
2: Rubio telling an international gathering to combat political violence this morning.
11: So many people in positions of power have repeatedly dismissed acts of violence and even terrorism as legitimate forms of political expression, so long as they served a left-wing cause.
2: In Britain, a 14-year-old boy is accused of plotting to attack mosques motivated by the other side.
12: The boy was arrested earlier this month on suspicion of a race-related crime, throwing a brick through the window of a black woman's car. Police seized electronic devices and notebooks from his

0: bedroom, which they say revealed plans to carry out even more extreme attacks. It's alleged the teenager plotted to stab worshippers at two mosques in London and had conducted online reconnaissance. Prosecutors say he was motivated by a far-right ideology set out in a Hitler-inspired manifesto. The 14-year-old denies both preparing terrorist acts and racially aggravated criminal damage. In London, Jonathan Savage, Fox News.
1: We get updates to the economy this morning. Retail sales rose just 0.2% last month from May. Unemployment claims, first-time ones, declined slightly last week to 208,000. The number of people continuing to collect jobless benefits also dropped a little to around 1.8 million on Wall Street, a mixed bag. The Dow is up 112 points, but the NASDAQ is down 187. I'm Dave Anthony, and this is Fox News.
2: My name is Chris Beggarly. 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
7: Sunny and hot with a high of 92. Tonight, mostly clear with a low of 72. Tomorrow, sunny and hot with a high of 91. Tomorrow night, mostly clear with a low of 72. 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
9: And it's a very good morning here in your nation's capital, Washington, the District of Columbia. We're live on our flagship station, and it's a mighty one at that, 105.9 FM, WMAL. We're making sense in the news there, and we're the answer everywhere across this nation where you're listening to this, your national America's Morning Show, O'Connor and Company. I'm Larry O'Connor in the Relief Factor studio. Coming up in 30 minutes, one of the most important, influential, pivotal, and, well, frankly, powerful members of the United States Congress will be joining us, House of Representatives Chairman of the Ways and Means Committee, Jason Smith, from the great state of Missouri. We're going to take his temperature on a whole lot of stuff going on, and most specifically with Ways and Means. Listen, last year, Ways and Means was the pivot point for the reconciliation bill, the big, beautiful bill that ended up getting all the tax cuts through and getting all of the various reforms that now is keeping this, you know, you wonder why the economy and the fundamentals of the economy continue to remain sound, like why last month's inflation number came down, where people have more money in their pocket. And yes, it's not fixed. It's not great. But we had a big hole to dig out from during the Biden administration. You wonder why, with the conflict in the Middle East and the fluctuation of oil prices globally and gas prices locally, why the economy still seems to chug along, the market continues to do well, unemployment still stays steady, and inflation is dropping. Wonder why? It's because of the big, beautiful bill. It's because of those tax cuts. It's because you have more money in your pocket. It's because more people are getting hired, not in the government. They're getting hired in the private sector. Well, that's all because of that reconciliation package. Jason Smith, the man who shepherded that through last year from Ways and Means, he joins us coming up in 30 minutes. Right now, though, we're joined by a veteran of the House of Representatives, and now he's got his sights set on the other chamber, the United States Senate. He's former Congressman Mike Rogers. Sir, thanks for joining us. I'm a Michigander, as you know, so I'm sort of pumped for your chance here to bring a Republican back to the Senate for the Wolverine State.
10: I am pretty excited about bringing a Republican back to the United States Senate. We haven't had it in 32 years was the last time we elected a Republican here.
9: Incredible.
10: But things are a-changing. people are ready for a change. And by the way, it's been a while since I've seen you. You clean up pretty well. Look at that suit and tie.
9: It's
10: very impressive.
9: As you know, I'm a radio guy, so this is under duress, Congressman Rogers, as you know, but I appreciate that.
10: I don't want to know what you're wearing below the desk.
9: Tell me, please, as you're campaigning this time around, Congressman Rogers, and you know the drill, and you've run statewide before, and you've come just short in the past. You just said it's time for a change. You said it's different. What is different right now? What are you hearing in Michigan right now that tells you things have changed?
10: Yeah, and if you look at the polling, Larry, we've defied gravity here in Michigan. We are beating our opponents. Even when Trump's numbers dip down a little bit, ours stayed up. And part of that reason is we're talking about solutions for Michigan problems. The Democrats have had those two Senate seats, two people talking the same way, voting the same way for 32 years. And the Democrats have controlled Lansing, our state capital, for about a decade. Mm-hmm. Nothing good has happened. All your costs have gone up. We have the 20% higher than the national average utility costs. Our education went from top tier to 45. We've lost defense industrial based jobs and manufacturing. Matter of fact, we lost the main battle tank we used to produce here in Michigan down to just Ohio, like 75 miles away. And so I think people are ready for this change. We're offering real solutions to their problems here in Michigan. And they know that you send me back to the Senate, we're going to get Michigan up off her knees. We'll be the envy of manufacturing again in the country and the world. And I'm just the guy to go back and get that done.
9: Well, and Congressman Rogers, I'm sure you're aware, obviously, that Michigan did go for President Trump this last time around. And if you look at the numbers in Wayne County in particular, I was struck by the African-American vote that really did swing bigger for Trump than anyone had expected, considering the lock the Democrats have had on that voting block and Kamala Harris being on the ticket. Are you seeing a fresh set of eyes from the black community, specifically in Wayne County and Detroit? It's a very critical part of the state, trying to say, you know what, we've been going down this road for so long and it ain't working for us. Maybe it's time to go another direction.
10: Well, we're making an effort there. I mean, I have a housing stock solution for the city of Detroit that's, by the way, free market generated and free market led, not a big government bureaucracy out of Washington. And that seems to be catching on. And listen, I did about 15% with black males in the city of Detroit last time.
9: Yeah.
10: I hope to hold that, and we're trying to grow that a little bit. And that's a good number. Doesn't sound like a lot, but that's a good number. And we're showing up. And I think that's what they're seeing. That we're showing up, we're having conversations about, hey, how can, other than the what the Democrats have promised you for decades, is more government, more government assistance, just stay where you are. Your kids can't read, by the way. I mean, only 15% of eighth graders in the city of Detroit can read and do math at the eighth grade level, which I think is criminal. We're there showing up saying we can do better. We will do better, and let's work together to get it done. And I think we are making progress. And I think that's why the Democrats are in meltdown over this race in Michigan. That they can't figure out why are we winning against both of the Democrats who are still fighting it out in the primary, and why are we connecting to working people. I worked on the shop floor in an auto factory. I built Chrysler convertibles, which was great work, helped me pay for college. I know, what's going on here. I know these people. They're my people. They're, my family. My brother was a UAW member. So we can have conversations in a way I think that Democrats are scratching their head. They've walked to the coasts, walked right by working people, and I just don't think they've looked back for a long time. And I think they're starting to get ready to pay that price.
9: You obviously spent a lot of time as a former FBI special agent when you were in the House. You spent a lot of your time on the Intel Committee, of course. And right now, we're a nation not officially at war, but we're certainly in a protracted conflict with Iran. Would you agree with the president's assessment that really this is a conflict that's been going on for decades and we've just now resolved to bring it to an end? Is that how you view our current circumstance with Iran?
10: Absolutely. Matter of fact, if you recall, Hillary Clinton said when she became president, she would bomb Iran. Mm-hmm. I think the Democrats conveniently forget that. They were a problem then. When I left as chairman, Larry, it was pretty clear to me. There's three components to a nuclear program. You have to have a missile program that you can set a device on. and fly a long distance and go off accurately. You have to have enrichment, and then you have to have the shaping of the charge. So there's three big components to that. And that, what I mean by the shaping of the charge, you have to form that uranium in a form that sits on the top of that missile that will explode and give you the detonation that you hope to do with a nuclear weapon. They had all three of those in 2015. They just didn't have the programs put together. And so the big debate back then was, is it weeks? Is it a month? Is it a year? And that was the debate in 2015. Well, they didn't stop, clearly. And I think when the president sent his negotiators in, and they scoffed at those negotiators by telling them, we have enough uranium for 10 nuclear bombs. Now, remember what I knew in 15, they had all the capability already.
9: Yeah.
10: That tells you that they were much further along and much more dangerous. And I think the president said, you know, listen, we can't continue to do this. I tell my all the folks around Michigan, you want to stop sending money to Israel for their weapons? If we have a peaceful Iran that isn't worried about hurting its neighbors, then guess what? You probably don't have to send money to Israel. So if you want to get this, you don't want to support Israel anymore. I happen to support Israel. You don't want to do that anymore. Guess what? Let's take care of Iran. That is the single biggest exporter of terrorism in that region and destabilizer and chaos. And they are a brutal, brutal terrorist supporting state. Let's fix that.
9: Take the threat off the table and expand the Abraham Accords.
10: Yeah. Yeah, man, it would be fantastic.
9: Well, since you raised that issue, it really has become a spectacle to behold over in the Democrats' primary. It's now boiled down to two, Haley Stevens and this Abdul El-Sayed person, where not only is our support of the State of Israel and whether that alliance that we've had for so many decades in question and whether it's continues to be valued by the Democrats, but if you hear what Abdul El-Sayed's rhetoric, it almost appears as though he's taking the side of the terrorists. Now, I know that that sounds volatile, but, I mean, just take a look at his positions. And are you concerned about the direction of the party right now, and specifically in the state of Michigan? Because that's not the Democrat Party I remember when I lived there.
10: No, nope, this is not the party you remember. It's not your grandfather's Democrat Party, not your mother's Democrat Party. They have shifted so far to the left. They're very radical, and this is nuts. The crazier he talks, the better he does in the Democrat primary here in Michigan. So we've been telling people, listen, you're going to have two clear choices here, crazy or common sense. And Michigan needs a dose of common sense. We haven't had it in 32 years in the United States Senate. Well, we're going to get some. I mean, think of the things he's said here in this community. He's brought Hassan Piker to Michigan, and Hassan Piker is obviously a radical influencer, and who does it for clicks, by the way. He's a socialist who makes millions on his podcast, Hating on America.
9: These socialists all end up being millionaires. Have you noticed that?
10: Well, if you remember when Bernie Sanders started, it was millionaires and billionaires, and now he became a millionaire, so it's just billionaires.
9: Right.
10: I mean, this is the whole new thing for these Democrats. And by the way, when Hassan Piker came here, he asked Abdul, the press asked Abdul, would you disavow that America deserved 9/11? He wouldn't do it.
9: Yeah. That's the stakes here in this race. And Mike Rogers, I think you're perfectly poised and the right man to take on this argument this year. Good luck with the primary. Can't wait to have you back.
10: Thanks, Larry.
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5: Coming up, we've got an update on that parasite that is causing violent diarrhea in various areas of the country, including right here in the Mid-Atlantic, the D.C. area. In fact, we might have found patient X, as it were, for these digestive intestinal problems. Prominent name in the United States Senate will explain. Coming up in just 1 minute, but I do want to give you an update on our campaign with the Christian charity organization Food for the Poor, because they're the people helping coordinate the delivery of emergency relief to Venezuela right now. Your donations are supplying people like Cesar Guevara. Not only is he a director at this Christian nonprofit relief organization, but he also has family living in earthquake-ravaged Venezuela right now. So this emergency effort that we're heading up at LarryOShow.com, when you click on that banner that says Help Venezuela, it is very personal to Cesar.
6: Over 18,000 people that have lost their houses. And as you know, the economic conditions in Venezuela are not very good. They were not good before the disaster. So this has made things worse. What Food for the Poor is doing is focusing on the first phase of the response, which is the humanitarian response. We're sending container loads of hygiene kits, food, and medicine, and other items. Thousands of buildings that have been affected. Again, over 18,000 people that have lost their houses.
5: As the people of Venezuela emerge from decades of the kleptocracy of the Marxist Chavez and Maduro regimes, we Americans are here to help. 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Yesterday on the Senate floor, the leader of the Democrats, Chuck Schumer, was giving remarks, and then something extraordinary happened. Here, take a listen.
7: The American people need to know, of course, how and why this chaos is spreading through their streets, and we need a complete investigation that's independent. Now, on Iran and the NDAA, when all the Trump administration can say about his disastrous war with Iran...
5: That was not, you know, one of our goofy sound engineers just inserting some whoopee cushion flatulent sound there in the audio, although I wouldn't put it past Alex Stark to do that. Alex, you got to watch yourself there. He would do that. He would doctor the audio, but no. That happened in real time. You remember Eric Swalwell did a similar situation there when he was on with Chris Matthews many years ago. And for his effort, he was called Eric Fartwell by many unkind observers on social media. Now, Chuck Schumer is referred to as Schumer the Tutor. You heard me right. Schumer the Tutor. But listen, let's get back to the audio engineering part of this, because he's wearing a lapel microphone. For a lapel microphone, picking up the audio of Leader Schumer's speech, to then also pick up that violent gastric explosion from his nether regions, that had to be like a 6.3 on the Richter scale. This was not just some passing fancy that, you know, you just sort of try to give it a squeeze and mitigate the damage. No matter what he attempted to do, this was a biggie. This was the Mount St. Helens of flatulence. He, by the way, has been roundly mocked, as you can imagine, on social media, even from the White House's account. They put a sombrero on him, as they always like to do, and just let the clip speak for itself, or let the flatulence speak for itself. Which brings us, by the way, to a disconcerting update on that parasite, the cyclosporiasis, known as violent explosive diarrhea, which, for all we know, Schumer's patient X, right? I mean, that didn't sound like just a typical gas pass. That was big. There was some action going on there. There was some movement. So maybe he's patient X with this parasite that causes explosive diarrhea. We should probably check what he's been eating. And if he's big on salad, there's your culprit. Apparently, it's the lettuce. As you heard from Dr. Kelly Victory a couple of days ago on this program, she said it's going to be fresh produce, vegetables, and most likely lettuce. And yeah, the latest now is that lettuce or salad greens are the source of the current outbreak. It's especially vulnerable because the parasite can contaminate it through water during growing and processing, and the greens are usually eaten raw. So if you're going to eat lettuce, if you're going to have salad, make sure you wash it. Otherwise, you'll have a Chuck Schumer moment, and worse. You don't want that. You don't want that at all. Thank you for your attention to this matter.
8: In the War of 1812, our nation fought and won America's religious freedom. Today, that constitutional right is being assaulted once more from within.
9: Religious liberty and rights in general were under attack. We all of a sudden became the enemy.
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11: I'm sorry, our rights have been suspended? Hard to believe that the instruments of government would ever be used to punish faith.
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14: This is Today for Wednesday, July 15, Dancing Bees. Galatians 5, verse 25. Since we live by the Spirit, let us keep in step with the Spirit. Did you know that honeybees communicate by dancing? Beekeepers have identified 3 dances used by these bees. Scout bees use the waggle dance to describe the distance, direction, and quality of a food source to be gathered. The number of waggles and the length of the dance indicate how rich and how far away the food supply is. In contrast, the round dance communicates that a food source is nearby. Moving in small circles on the honeycomb, scouts recruit foragers to go and get this local food. In the sickle dance, the bees use a crescent-shaped pattern and make special sounds and vibrations when the colony needs to be defended from a threat. Honeybees learn their dance moves by instinct and imitation. But this is not the case for Christ followers. Our missteps in communication are often damaging and in need of correction. Going with the flow of the sinful nature brings pain and damage to the body of Christ. The dance that Christ followers need to learn is to keep in step with the Spirit. It's essential that we learn to show love, joy, peace, patience, kindness, goodness, faithfulness, gentleness, and self-control in all our interactions with one another. Pray with me. Spirit of God, fill us with your love and wisdom that we may keep in step with you in all of our interactions. Amen.
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20: It's sunny and hot with a high of 92. Tonight, mostly clear with a low of 72. Tomorrow, sunny and hot with a high of 91. Tomorrow night, mostly clear with a low of 72. 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
5: Good morning. Thanks for joining us on O'Connor and Company, the way to start your day the right way. We're live in your nation's capital in the Relief Factor studios on WMAL. And joining us right now, as we are heard now coast to coast across the country, including in Kansas City, Missouri. Well, here's Kansas City's own, well, actually, he's not from Kansas City, he's from Salem, I believe, Salem, Missouri, Jason Smith, chairman of the House Ways and Means Committee. Is that right, Salem, Missouri?
21: Salem, Missouri, that's it, Larry.
5: And here we are on the Salem Radio Network. You see how that works? It's synergy, my friend.
21: It's absolutely perfect. Salem's a wonderful, wonderful name.
5: Thanks for joining us. Listen, you were the busiest man on Capitol. Well, you and Speaker Johnson, maybe, shepherding the reconciliation package through last year. Ways and Means was sort of the center of that because so much of it had to do with tax policy. We're now told that there's a third reconciliation in the works, but is that one going through your committee or the budget committee this time?
21: Well, the budget committee always handles reconciliation, and then the budget committee does a resolution that assigns the committees a jurisdiction. And so the budget committee is always involved, and they're marking up a budget resolution today. And today, they'll decide what committees will be part of a reconciliation 3.0. Mm-hmm. And so there's a lot of discussion going on right now about what to put in it.
5: I bet.
21: Of course, the Save America Act is the number one priority of the president. And this is something that we're trying to jump through the hoops in the United States Senate between their rules to try to get the Save America passed. You know, the House has passed it four times.
5: Right.
21: It's time for the Senate to pass it.
5: Yeah, I'll say it is. And also, this is also important because I would think now that we're heading, it's the dog days of summer, but starting next month, your members are all going to be going home. They're going to go to their districts. A lot of them are running in very tight races. The majority in the House is at stake. And it would be great for Republicans to be able to go back and not just say, hey, look at this great thing we did last year. what about what we do now, what we're doing now? And that's where this comes in, because to remind everybody, reconciliation will only need 50 votes in the Senate. You don't need that filibuster-proof 60 votes. So is there any chance that there's going to be more aggressive tax cuts or some other priorities that conservatives care about that go even beyond the Save America Act? What would you like
21: you
5: it
21: know,
5: to
21: Larry,
5: have?
21: Larry, if I had my way, you bet it would. And that's some of the stuff being discussed right now, like myself and Ways and Means Republicans, and also just all the other Republicans are very interested on how to give tax relief, because the affordability issues that Americans have been facing, they're real. Like yeah. gas prices, you name it. And I mean, I think it would be a great idea that all Americans were no taxed on health care. Like, you know, you have no tax on tips. We did that. You have no tax on overtime. What about health care? Health care is the largest expense every one of Americans deal with. And why should you be taxed on it? Some aren't. Some aren't, Larry. Mm-hmm. But others are. So why not everyone?
5: So what would that look like? Basically, whatever you spend on health care would then be deducted from your return?
21: That would be the proposal that people are talking about.
5: Wow.
21: Or just making sure everyone has health savings accounts. Like right now, it's limited yeah. who can have health savings accounts, because that is a mechanism that allows people to choose their own health care tax-free. Actually, it's like triple tax-free. So it's a huge benefit. And so there's so many different options and alternatives that you could do, but it's all about affordability. We need to make the burden of the cost of health care less for Americans.
5: Well, listen, people are saying affordability. You could call it cost of living. You could just say things cost too much. And in the cases where things cost too much directly because the government has gotten in the way and they make it more expensive, seems to me that our members of Congress could fix that problem, especially Chairman Smith, as I see a study coming out of your committee that so much of the cost of health care linked to Obamacare is actually fraud, widespread Obamacare fraud that you're looking at.
21: It's crazy. Myself, the chairman of the Energy and Commerce Committee and also the chairman of the Judiciary Committee a couple years ago started pushing the Government Accountability Office to look into the waste, fraud, and abuse within these Obamacare exchanges, the marketplaces. And it is phenomenal of what their reports are showing. For example, their report showed 59,000 dead people are on Obamacare. That means that the government is subsidizing insurance companies with 59,000 patients who are dead, who will never claim anything from the insurance companies. And we wonder why the insurance companies are having record profits the first yeah. quarter of this year. Yeah. Like, I mean, let's get real about it. We even found where the Government Accountability Office did 20 fake accounts. 20 fake accounts with fake Social Security numbers, and 18 of the 20 were approved. And a year later, they were still being subsidized. Like, the waste, fraud, and abuse that's within the system, whether it's the front end or the back end of the process, we have to clean it up, fix it, because that is billions of tax dollars that are being wasted. And who's being rewarded? The fraudsters, and guess what? The
5: yeah.
21: insurance companies.
5: So GAO, the Government Accountability Office, obviously they have to have a hand in overseeing this, maybe auditing it, and the government certainly should as well. But shouldn't it be also incumbent on the insurance companies? Listen, if I had that kind of fraud on my tax return, Lord knows I'd be answering to the IRS. Why is it the insurance companies are allowed to have that level of fraud and abuse that we're subsidizing, and they just say, hey, what do you want from us? I mean, don't they need to submit some sort of oversight checks and balances so that they can maintain to the government, oh, yeah, every penny you're spending is legit?
21: You're absolutely right. And that is something that Congress is looking into right now, what we're looking into in the Ways and Means Committee. It is not right
5: yeah.
21: that those 59,000 dead people, their subsidies are going to insurance companies. Those insurance companies should pay that back to the government, because that is unlawful and it's not appropriate. And we're looking at different proposals to make sure that we clean this up.
5: By the way, Chad, we're speaking with Chairman Jason Smith of the House Ways and Means Committee, Missouri's favorite son, although there are others who might quibble with that, including
21: I don't know about that. I would
5: Travis Kelce, certainly. By the way, were you invited to Travis Kelce's wedding, considering how much water you carry for the Kansas City Chiefs?
21: You know, I'll just say the Postal Service has a problem with delayed invitations. Yes. And I'm still waiting for mine, but it hasn't got there yet.
5: You know, you should look into that. You're a congressman. You oversee the post office.
21: You can bet you we're looking into that right now.
5: Chairman Smith, whenever a member of Congress, a Republican, or a guy like me on talk radio or, on a podcast, whenever we make the charge that we think maybe illegal immigrants are taking advantage of our government programs and they're getting Obamacare, we're told by your counterparts across the aisle, we're told by Democrats all the time and people in the media that we're lying, that that's against the law. No illegal immigrant is getting Obamacare. But you're telling me there are 59,000 dead people getting Obamacare. So do they really know? How do they know that only legal citizens are getting Obamacare?
21: They don't. They're not speaking truth. In fact, in the One Big Beautiful Bill that we passed last July that was signed into law, we had provisions in there to prevent people who are on Obamacare to, in fact, no illegals, no non-citizens can receive it. So that was completely an open range where people could receive it and that they were, in fact, receiving it. But they can't now because of the Big Beautiful Bill.
5: If I could ask you to pivot a little bit to electoral politics, Chairman Smith, because this is a very important midterm year, as you know, and the redistricting is now done. And it looks like Republicans certainly helped themselves in some of the redistricting to give you a little bit of a cushion, but it's still going to be narrow. You're in a pretty safe district, and you're a pretty popular guy. So I suspect you're spending your time going out and helping other members of Congress, either incumbents trying to protect their seat or maybe some new Republicans who are looking to win against a Democrat. What are you seeing and what are you hearing in terms of the energy and the momentum out there from voters? What are they caring about right now? And what are the solutions from Republicans?
21: I mean, Larry, you can better believe I'm out there trying to make sure that the House Republicans stay in the majority, because you look what's going on in these Democrat primaries where crazy individuals are getting elected to come to Congress. I'm thankful that we have a great shot. You know, if you listen to, the press, they will try to tell you, Larry, that, Republicans are going to lose the majority. But if you actually go district by district, there's 435 different congressional districts. There's 212 to 213 that when you analyze it, Republicans should easily win those 212, 213 seats. And so ultimately, there's only 18 toss-up races out of 435 in the country. And of those 18, 13 are currently held by Republicans. We need to win 5 to 6 of them to be in the majority. And I'll tell you, I like my colleagues, the candidates that are running, and you better believe you that I'm going into their districts. I'm helping them. I'm talking to their community leaders. And we're going to pull them across the finish line. We're going to keep the majority.
5: Listen, I've been saying a similar description of this midterm for several months now. And I've been saying, listen, don't tell me that Republicans don't have a chance just because of history. Let's wait, first of all, until redistricting is done. You can't tell me who's going to win the game until you even know what the playing field looks like. But also candidates matter. I keep seeing these polls that show generic Democrat beating Republican. But Chairman Smith, they're not nominating generic Democrats. They're nominating Marxists. How much of the political fight that you're going to take to the voters this November is going to be about that? Not even about candidate A or candidate B, but what the Democrats are now allowing inside their big tent. They're allowing the Marxists in.
21: It is. They're not allowing. They're taking over their party, Larry. Like, you see it, what happened with the vote yesterday, where the Democrats were so divided on the House floor on funding Israel.
5: Yeah.
21: Like, it was
5: funding,
21: it was,
5: by the way, funding Israel's defense. It's for their dome of anti-rocket defense systems so that innocent Israelis don't get killed by missiles coming from Iran and from terrorists.
21: And you had 100 Democrats vote to do that. And you know what the next amendment was on the floor was to defund Jordan. And guess what? There was like two people that voted against the defund Jordan. It's clearly because of their anti-Semitic measures within their party that's taking control. It is absolutely unconscionable. You have people winning in New York to be a member of Congress, beating incumbents, saying that they use the American flag as a napkin. Yeah. These people are out of touch. And you know what? I question whether these people should even be seated for Congress, because these are people that they look like their intentions is to hurt America. And that is not what members of Congress are supposed to be doing.
5: Chairman Jason Smith, he's getting things done there in the Ways and Means Committee, and he is going to be campaigning quite a bit in those key districts to help keep the gavel in Mike Johnson's hand. When he's not doing that, though, he's overseeing things there at the Smith Ranch. By the way, I'm overdue for a box of steaks. Could I get some ribeyes, some New York strips or something from that great Smith cattle there?
21: I'm sure we probably can help you out with it.
5: I appreciate that.
21: It'll be the best beef you try, Larry.
5: I believe it. And listen, if I'm transparent about it and I say it out loud on the air, then there's no suggestion that you're playing favorites or anything like that. So appreciate it. Chairman right. Smith, always good to talk to you, sir. Thanks for joining.
21: All right. Take care, Larry. Bye.
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0: WBIW News, I'm Jeff Wagoner, and this is the obituary report for Thursday, July 16th. Richard L. Morin, 91, of Seymour, passed away on July 11th at Covered Bridge Health Campus. Funeral service will be held today at 6:30 p.m. at the Burkholder Chapel of Thorne Family Funeral Homes. Visitation will also be from 4 p.m. to 6:30 p.m. tonight at Burkholder Chapel. There will be a private burial at Riverview Cemetery, with military rites being accorded by the American Legion Post 89 and the VFW Post 1925 of Seymour. Thomas Michael Mike Chestnut, 68, of Bedford, passed away on July 11th at Majestic Care in Bedford. Cremation has been chosen, with the celebration of life to be held at a later date. Timothy Wayne Garofola, 68, of Bedford, passed away on July 13th. Visitation will be held on Friday, July 17th, from 11 a.m. until 1 p.m. at the Ferguson Lee Chapel of Thorne Family Funeral Homes in Bedford. Graveside services will follow at 1 p.m. at Greenhill Cemetery in Bedford. Donna L. Woods, 74, of Bedford, passed away on July 11th at Redcrest Hospice House in Bloomington. Funeral service will be conducted at 1 p.m. on Tuesday, July 21st, in the Elmwood Chapel of the Day in Carter Mortuary, with Tia Lett, Tim Webb, and Lori Theriff officiating. Burial will follow in Cresthaven Memory Gardens. Visitation will be held from 11 a.m. until the hour of service on Tuesday at Day in Carter Mortuary. Kirsten Lynn Bish, 56, of Bedford, passed away on July 10th at the Indiana University Health Bedford Hospital. Cremation was chosen, and no services will be held. Harley Kenny Kenneth Gilbert, 84, passed away on Monday, July 13th at his residence. Cremation has been chosen. The obituary report is brought to you by Thorne Family Funeral Homes, a family helping your family through the hardest times. 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
5: Little humility and probably say, okay, you know what? Dad's out of office. He's got cancer. We sort of failed the nation. I helped drag him down. I've been a loser. I've been an addict. I've been an anchor around his neck and it kept him damaged his political career. Maybe I should just go in the corner, fix my own problems, and shut the heck up. That's what you'd do if you were a normal human being with some sense of self and some sense of humility and shame. Not our friend Hunter Biden. Here's Hunter Biden. First off, in clip 25, he was asked by a podcaster. Why is Hunter Biden doing the podcast circuit? What? He was asked by a podcaster, if Donald Trump were sitting next to him, what would he say to the president of the United States? Well, here's his answer.
24: So if Donald Trump sat down next to you right now, what would you tell him?
25: Okay. This is a question. I would tell him to go f*** his f***ing self. That's what I would tell him. And please leave. I mean, like I can be civil and I can tell you, like, oh, well, listen, he's a president. I don't want him to be f***ed off. I mean, he's the president of the United States. Well, obviously, wouldn't you want to have a constructive f*** that? This man has tried to torture me for f***ing 10 years. He says that he says about my dad. His obsession with tormenting my dad, hanging a picture of an auto pin on the colonnade, demeaning him, and all the things that he said about him. And anyone would expect me to do anything outside of which I would never do is physical violence against that person. Well, what kind of man would I be if I didn't tell him to go fuck himself? What kind of man would I be? And I ask that to all of you UFC fans. I'm a UFC fan too. You know, I've challenged Don Jr. to a f***ing cage match 3 times now. Never heard back from him. That's how I'm going to pay all my debt.
5: Yeah, he's got debt. It's all Trump's fault. You know, can I just, this is textbook addict behavior. We all, oh, he's in recovery. God bless him. Well, he's just been amazing. Look at how he's, this man is not recovered. Because you ask any addict or family member of an addict, one of the telltale signs is that they blame everyone else for their problems. So it's Donald Trump's fault that Hunter Biden had legal problems. It's Donald Trump's fault that Hunter Biden's life was hell. Is that if it weren't for the and I do love that the first thing he brings up about how mean Donald Trump is to his dad is the auto pen on the colonnade, which is exactly why Trump does that, by the way. It's exactly why. But you see, Hunter Biden is the one person who got a pardon in handwriting from Joe Biden. His shaky Joe, sleepy Joe, shaky handwriting signed it, not the auto pen. because this man would be behind bars if it weren't for that pardon, and he knows it, and it's not Donald Trump's fault, it's his own fault, and he's deflecting, and in between the profanity, which we've got to stop because we're hurting people's ears, that's Hunter Biden, and he is, in fact, insufferable. Let's move on to Michelle Obama, former First Lady of the United States. We can't get enough of Michelle Obama. She needs more podcasts. Could we get her some more? How many does she have now? Four? Four failed podcasts for Michelle Obama, but wait, she's making a lot of money. You know, unlike a lot of us who do our podcasts, maybe we get a small stipend, but most of the money that we make is from the advertisements that we sell. We get a percentage of that. No. They write a seven-figure check up front to Michelle Obama. Please, Michelle, do our podcast. Here's $1 million. And then she just repels everybody. Well, in this case, she's sitting for an interview. And she laments how awful it was to be First Lady. Here, take a listen to her biggest complaint.
3: This is when I understood, like, this is politics. Oh, they're coming after me because I'm useful. And they're trying to beat my husband, so they're trying to slow me down, right? And some of those first articles, they would always start, she was wearing a purple sheath and she had on this pair of shoes. It wouldn't matter what I said, Kiki. The article would start with what I had on.
4: Wow.
3: And I realized, oh, this is how they do women in politics. This is how we treat women in public life. We diminish them to just what they look like.
5: Yeah, okay.
3: And not what I'm saying now.
5: Here. Trust me, we spend most of our time talking about what she's saying, not what she's wearing. Although, if you're wondering, she was wearing a sleeveless black chiffon blouse with her bare arms. That said, I only do that because obviously it annoys her. She just went on a book tour selling a coffee table book. What were they selling it for, like $90 or something? That just focused on her clothes when she was First Lady. She wrote it. She published it. She's selling it. She's making a mint off of it. It's called The Look, which really does just focus on her clothes. I cannot take enough of that insufferableness. Although she is always outdone by one Meghan Markle, who everyone would agree participated in the very worst reality show of all time on Netflix. And of course, that means that she just got nominated for an Emmy for that very horrible show. Meghan Markle wins the day as the most insufferable person in the world. 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
3: With WBIW News, I'm Jeff Wagoner. Following Johnny Bob Dylan's resignation, the Lawrence County GOP announced the process to fill his Olytic Town Council seat. Because Olytic sits in a single precinct, state law mandates County GOP Chairman Chase Cummings make the final direct appointment rather than holding a caucus. Letters of interest are accepted via email through July 31st. Dylan is highly commended by local leadership for his 6.5 years of dedicated service to the community. The Duke Energy Foundation is distributing targeted grants to deliver immediate heat relief across southern Indiana. South Central Community Action Program secured $2,500 for cooling devices in Brown County. Additionally, Hoosier Uplands received $2,500 to distribute portable air conditioners in Lawrence and Orange counties. The Purdue Board of Trustees launched its global search to identify the university's 14th president. Board Chair Gary Lehman urged community feedback through an anonymized survey to help shape the candidate profile. Former Purdue President Mitch Daniels is serving as interim leader following the departure of Meng Cheng. Stay tuned for more news right after this.
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3: Governor Braun announced Indiana will end all race and sex-based contracting preferences in state procurement, transitioning to a merit-based system. The policy shift follows a legal review from Attorney General Todd Rokita, who deemed existing supplier diversity criteria unconstitutional. Moving forward, a new framework will focus strictly on merit to level the playing field for all local businesses. Bloomington has opened applications for its 2026 Sustainable Neighborhoods Grant Program supporting local climate resilience. Teams of at least 4 residents can apply for up to $1,000 to fund projects like community gardens or composting. Applications are accepted on a rolling basis until mid-November or until the $10,000 budget is fully allocated. The Waste Reduction District of Monroe County will hold its annual Tire Amnesty Day on September 19th at the county fairgrounds. While the district typically charges collection fees, residents can dispose of accepted tires completely free of charge during the event. District officials urge participants to review disposal guidelines online before arriving. And taking a look at an event this weekend, the South Central Association of the Visually Impaired and the Southern Indiana Center for Independent Living are hosting a free community resource fair this Saturday. Celebrating 36 years of the ADA, the event takes place at Bedford's Stonegate Arts and Education Center. Representatives will connect families with local programs supporting accessibility and independence. For more on these stories and other local headlines, visit WBIW.com.
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4: Sunny and hot with a high of 92. Tonight, mostly clear with a low of 72. Tomorrow, sunny and hot with a high of 91. Tomorrow night, mostly clear with a low of 72. 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
4: Sunny and hot with a high of 92. Tonight, mostly clear with a low of 72. Tomorrow, sunny and hot with a high of 91. Tomorrow night, mostly clear with a low of 72. 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

0: Welcome back into Clay and Buck. We got Bill in Georgia on the lines. What's up, Bill? Bill? Where did Bill go?
1: But he's here.
0: Oh, there he is. He's talk there. To us, buddy. We got a minute. Go for it.
1: Hey, Buck, you said you didn't want no liberal socialist meatheads bodybuilders calling in. Understand this. They don't give away muscles. They don't give away trophies.
2: Thank you.
0: Wait, he's got one more. Go for it, Bill.
1: Hey, going back to talking about Pete, hey, if these lib socialists want to let the kids take hormone replacement and all that, why can't a tip of the sword take something to make myself better?
0: Well, this is just to be clear, by the way, testosterone replacement for hypogonadism, which is the medical term for low T, this has been around for decades. I don't know, 40, 50 years now. It's a totally, it's a medical practice. This is not even, that's necessary. We can talk more about this on the other side. Hormones for kids, that's crazy. That's a whole other thing to try to do transgender stuff. Clay?
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18: It's sunny and hot with a high of 92. Tonight, mostly clear with a low of 72. Tomorrow, sunny and hot with a high of 91. Tomorrow night, mostly clear with a low of 72. 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

92. Tonight, mostly clear with a low of 72. Tomorrow, sunny and hot with a high of 91. Tomorrow night, mostly clear with a low of 72. 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

0: 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Equipment that can quickly warn you during emergencies is being tested. If this had been an actual emergency, such as a tornado or flash flood or a civil emergency warning, official messages would have followed the alert tone. This concludes this test of the emergency alert system.
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11: Sunny and hot with a high of 92. Tonight, mostly clear with a low of 72. Tomorrow, sunny and hot with a high of 91. Tomorrow night, mostly clear with a low of 72. 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

0: two deadly shootings during immigration enforcement operations within a week. But the president says the stops are an important tool. House Minority Leader Hakeem Jeffries.
1: We believe in a safe and a strong and a secure border. We also believe, at the same time, that immigration enforcement in this country should be fair, just, and humane. That's not what's taking place right now.
0: Well, the White House says a rollout of body cams to all ICE field offices is slower than planned, blaming Democrats for a government shutdown that affected funding. 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
0: Birds may have caused the deadly crash of a tourist helicopter last year in New York City. The National Transportation Safety Board just releasing reports confirming the remains of several geese were found on the rotor blades, and witnesses suggesting the helicopter had hit several birds before crashing into the Hudson River, killing six people, a business executive from Spain, his wife, and three young children, along with the pilot. State Farm Insurance is asking a federal judge to let the company stop defending an accused sex offender, arguing the allegations fall outside the protections of his homeowner's insurance policy.
6: The case stems from allegations that Jesse Butler sexually and physically assaulted a teenage girl in Stillwater, Oklahoma in 2024 when he was a teenager. The girl nearly died. Butler pled no contest, was granted youthful offender status, and avoided jail time. The victim sued Butler in civil court, targeting their homeowner's insurance. State Farm now asking a judge to rule it has no legal duty to continue defending Butler or to pay any damages on his behalf, that the allegations involve intentional acts, not accidents, and therefore are not covered under the policy.
0: Fox's Jeff Manasso. A 41-year-old charitable organization may be melting away.
7: The Ben & Jerry's Foundation says it's been kicked out of its corporate office in Vermont and will suspend operations at the end of the year unless funding is restored by Ben & Jerry's ice cream owner, the Magnum Ice Cream Company. There's a court case pending in New York. Magnum took over a year ago after a split from Unilever and says an audit found clear conflicts of interest with some of the charity's recipients. It says it's committed to the funding if problems are fixed. The foundation operates separately from the ice cream business, established in 1985 to support social, racial, economic, and environmental justice. Co-founder Ben Cohen says no one there has ever seen the audit, and the answer is for Magnum to sell the Ben & Jerry's brand to someone else. Chris Foster, Fox News.
0: An hour to the close on Wall Street. The Dow's down 174. I'm Lisa Brady, Fox News.
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11: It's sunny and hot with a high of 92. Tonight, mostly clear with a low of 72. Tomorrow, sunny and hot with a high of 91. Tomorrow night, mostly clear with a low of 72. 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

0: Isn't just in textbooks. 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
2: Texas flooding turns deadly in a region still recovering from last year's deadly flooding.
11: The Kirk County Sheriff's Office confirming at least one person has died after days of heavy rain and flooding in Texas Hill Country, where more than 100 people died in floods last year.
12: This morning, there was about 200,000 cubic feet per second of water coming through the Guadalupe, which was significantly higher than last year.
11: Kendall County Judge Shane Stolarczyk. Texas Governor Greg Abbott says more than 70 people have been rescued, and flight crews completed 4 hoist rescues from a rooftop in Gillespie County this morning.
13: We do not anticipate additional heavy pockets of rain at this time through this afternoon, so we do expect the receding of the water.
11: Kendall County Emergency Management Coordinator Brady Constantine.
2: Fox's Christian Goodwin, but some rivers are still rising with more rain in the forecast. At least 17 states have air quality alerts because of smoke from Canada, where a wildfire fight continues.
14: Ontario Premier Doug Ford says 150 fire crews and nearly 50 firefighting aircraft are working around the clock to extinguish these fires. Toronto is under an air quality warning as the air is considered very unhealthy to breathe. It can be dangerous even for a young and healthy person to exert themselves too much in this air. The city has closed all outdoor pools and has moved many summer camps indoors. And Canadians, of course, are keeping a close eye on these wildfires and an even closer eye on their neighbors.
2: Fox's Asher Red in Toronto. There are also wildfires burning in northern Minnesota, prompting campsite evacuations and the combined smoke blowing from the upper Midwest more than 1,000 miles to New York City, up to New England and down to Washington, D.C. A tech sell-off leads Wall Street lower, the Dow dropping more than 100 points, the S&P down 38, the NASDAQ down 387. And Lisa Brady, this is Fox News.
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17: 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Tonight, mostly clear with a low of 72. Tomorrow, sunny and hot with a high of 91. Tomorrow night, mostly clear with a low of 72. Saturday, a slight chance of a shower or thunderstorm. 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
1: Hot dog purists want nothing to do with it, but the peanut butter dog has gone viral with some surprising reactions. We'll share those today on the Old Farmer's Almanac Radio Report. With more practical tips and useful advice, this is the Old Farmer's Almanac Radio Report for Wednesday, July 15th, the 196th day of the year. Actor Scott Foley celebrates a birthday, and the social networking site Twitter, now X, was launched on this day 20 years ago. July is National Hot Dog Month, and today is officially Hot Dog Day. Of course, we can't let either of those pass without mentioning a hot trend in hot dog embellishment, and that is peanut butter. Sounds hard to swallow, but reactions from those who've tried it are generally positive. Most reviewers note how the nutty, roasted, salty flavors complement the meat. Others say it adds a surprising smoothness and cohesiveness to the ingredients. Suggested garnishments to make your peanut butter hot dog complete are bacon, onions, and shredded cheddar, to name a few. That's the Old Farmer's Almanac Radio Report. 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
3: It'll be a pretty high year of insect pressure in soybeans this year just because we're having so much late planted soybeans.
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12: It's sunny and hot with a high of 92. Tonight, mostly clear with a low of 72. Tomorrow, sunny and hot with a high of 91. Tomorrow night, mostly clear with a low of 72. 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
14: All right, 25 now to the top of the hour. Toll free. Here's our number. We'll get to your calls coming up momentarily. 800-941-SEAN if you want to join us. Our friends at Sig Sauer, they're now celebrating 250 years of freedom. 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I carry it every day. And right now, when you get the number one concealed carry pistol that we have in America, you will get this for free. All right, summertime's here. Incidents of crime often go up in the summertime. You've got to always have a safety security plan for you and your family. Remember, Sig Sauer, proudly made in the Live Free or Die state of New Hampshire, about half their workforce, former military. The Sig Sauer, a proud partner of the U.S. military. As a matter of fact, they provide the official sidearm of every branch of the U.S. military. I actually have an M17 pistol. Now, that's the same one carried by our brave men and women that defend freedom all around the world. And remember, the P365, the number one concealed carry pistol in the entire country. We're a Sig Sauer family on this show. Sweet baby James, both of us have several Sig Sauer firearms. Linda, she's very unique. She has her P365, but she has the Rose Special Edition. I still don't really know what that means. I haven't really looked. What is the Rose Special Edition?
15: It's a beautiful Sig Sauer gun. It's made a little bit smaller, but with the same impact, and it has beautiful rose engraving on the side.
14: Now, Linda swears that she's beginning to take advice I've been giving her when it comes to shooting. 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Anyway, you can check them all out. 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It's very fascinating because to watch wannabe 2028 Democratic candidates now, you know, fumble and bumble and change their core beliefs because the desire for power is that radical and severe in them. You know, one of the things I've been calling out in the era of cisgender, non-binary, you know, fighting for men's rights to have access, biological men's rights to have abortions, Tallarico in Texas, obviously Mr. Nazi tattoo and every other atrocious, repulsive thing associated with Graham Plattner and El Sayed, you know, out there campaigning with Hassan Piker, who said we're responsible for 9/11. America is. And then, of course, the worst part of it is the deafening silence from the left. They won't say a word. We've covered this comprehensively. You know, Andy Beshear is a Democrat. He's also the governor of the great state of Kentucky. And he always prided himself on being a common sense, more moderate Democrat. Now he clearly has, you know, intentions on an ambition for the White House. Clearly, like Gavin Newsom, like Kamala Harris, I do believe also like AOC. We'll see if I'm right in time. But to now see the so-called former, quote, moderate voices, or at least the way they tried to portray themselves, now, you know, race to the radical left. It's breathtaking to watch it. You know, I saw the first signs with Josh Shapiro in Pennsylvania. It's not going to work in the case of Josh Shapiro. I don't think it's going to work in the case of Andy Beshear. I don't think it'll work in the case of Gavin Newsom. I think that radical base that tends to show up and vote in Democratic primaries in big numbers, usually, you know, primaries are base-run elections, usually. That may change. You never know. There are exceptions. But here's Andy Beshear, governor of Kentucky, claimed to be a moderate. Listen to what he says, defending democratic socialism.
16: And I actually don't think that the democratic base or voters have necessarily shifted. I think right now they don't believe in anyone's solutions. They just don't see life getting better. And I will say this, many who are running under the democratic socialist brand or the progressive brand are making their case with just extreme passion.
14: That's all. It's just passion. They've not shifted their position. You know, when the obviously the radicals now run the party and have instilled fear in their fellow Democrats that they will not be criticized or else. And the or else means if Chuck Schumer speaks out, Hakeem Jeffries, both leaders in name only, their positions will be done, gone. They'll be challenged and thrown out of office, which is probably going to happen anyway. So it's not going to work. Now, you look at the state of Michigan, you have this congresswoman, Gwen Moore, encouraging I believe she's from Wisconsin, encouraging Democrats to embrace this socialist radical ideology. Listen.
17: They want to frame all of the safeguards that we have in our capitalist society as socialist, you know, regulating industry so that they don't dump poison into the water and the air. They want to call that socialist. So I think that Democrats have got to stop being shy about that term.
14: They've got to be shy. Stop being shy. Embrace communism. Embrace socialism, you know, because that is the party. So you might as well embrace it. If you dare not embrace it, you will be ostracized and probably challenged, primaried, and thrown out of the office and kicked to the curb, which is why nobody's willing to speak out except for John Fetterman. Then you got, of course, no-show governor, you know, Gavin Newsom running the communist utopia of California. The guy's never there, never works. He's writing books. He's podcasting, you know, world traveler, going to soccer games now, and, you know, full-time Trump stalker, halftime Hannity stalker. Now Gavin pulling a typical Gavin move, and that is socialism is never going to work, but capitalism, as we know, it doesn't work either. Oh, okay, so we're going to get a whole new economic system based on Gavin Newsom, whose policies have pushed, you know, billions and billions and billions of dollars in wealth out of his state. And never mind the fact that they can't even, you know, have fire hydrants with water in them or reservoirs with water in them or practice the science of forestry or prepare for predictable wildfires in Southern California and predictable Santa Ana winds that fuel those fires. Whoopsie days, he forgot. And then the poor people a year and a half ago that lost their homes, they still have to insure them and pay taxes on them, but they can't get permits to rebuild their homes. Listen.
18: Something's fundamentally broken here. And that wealth is creating power, locking in rules and regulations, locking everybody else out. Socialism not going to work, but capitalism as we know it doesn't work either.
14: What do you recommend, Gavin? You're doing such a good job chasing anybody with money out of your state. Just by the way, don't stop what you're doing, Gavin. Just stay away. Don't fix any problems. Keep, you know, the highest income tax in the entire country, highest sales tax in the entire country, highest gasoline taxes in the entire country, highest poverty rate, highest homeless rate. And of course, in 2008, here's my plan to solve homelessness. We are living through unprecedented times, which makes this election winnable in what normally would be a very difficult environment for Republicans if they get their act together. All right, let's get to our phones. Let us say hi to Tom. He's in New York. Tom, hi. How are you? Glad you called.
19: Hey, Sean. Thanks so much for taking my call. You know, I am a longtime listener, and I listen to you every day when I'm driving home. Now,
14: thank you, my friend. What's going on?
19: I got really excited the other day when I heard that Joe Biden is coming out with a new book in November. But I just had one question. Do the crayons come with the book, or do I have to buy the crayons?
14: I don't know. I mean, I think that would be a nice little trick to, you know, maybe incentivize people. Just count me among those that are suspicious and doubting that Joe Biden ever, you know, wrote a single word in the book. I'd be fascinated to see if he does any interviews associated with it. Clearly, the Democratic Party was very nervous. They were planning to release it before the election. That now will be released after the election. They don't want his name associated with their party. They want him to go away. But he's not, and I guess he needs the money, and he's out there. You know, what I really want, though, and maybe you do too, Tom, what I really want, I want the Her tapes. I want the interviews. I want the interviews with the author that, you know, had her, the special counsel, conclude that, yeah, he's not somebody that I can prosecute because he's very, very old, very, very forgetful. And really what he was saying is he's a cognitive mess, and no jury would take any of what he says seriously. That's what he was saying. I want to hear those tapes.
19: Absolutely.
14: Yeah. All right. My advice before wealth tax and before everything else that they're getting an exit tax, I consider maybe finding a new home, Tom. Just do it quick. All right, quick break, right back. More of your calls coming up straight ahead. Our toll-free number is 800-941-SEAN if you want to be a part of the program this Thursday.
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12: Tonight, mostly clear with a low of 72. Tomorrow, sunny and hot with a high of 91. Tomorrow night, mostly clear with a low of 72. Saturday, a slight chance of a shower or thunderstorm. 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
14: All right, let's get back to our busy phones, 800-941-SEAN, if you want to join us. All right, this is a real problem. I have a lot of friends in New York, and they're all telling me the same thing. These wildfires from Canada, the air quality in the Northeast, even going down as far south as New York and even, you know, further south than that, is like well beyond the danger range. Pat is in upstate New York. Hey, Pat, how are you? Sorry what's going on out there.
3: Oh, I'm doing well, Sean. Thanks for taking my call.
14: Is it as bad as like what I'm seeing and hearing?
3: Clearing my throat a little bit.
14: Wow.
3: I'm in District 21, soon to be Anthony Constantino's district, we hope, if everybody gets out and supports him.
14: So what's going on?
3: Well, I want to know what your feelings are about maybe President Trump getting involved and maybe expediting this issue with these wildfires. You know, it's been 4 years now where we've had this. It seems constant. I don't want to say deliberate, but maybe. But they're not doing anything to mitigate it or stop it. So I want to know what your thoughts are. You know, Carney has all this money to send to Ukraine and the Mideast, but not enough to equip his country to deal with these fires.
14: You know, wildfires are predictable events. Let me put it that way. Let me start there. And just like in California, Santa Ana winds are predictable winds that come, and if it's during a wildfire, which happens quite often in Southern California, it makes the situation exponentially worse, which is why you would need to prepare for a worst-case scenario. That's why you would likely practice the science of forestry. You can go to school and get a degree in forestry. It is a real science. And, you know, from the very people that lectured us about following the science on COVID, they don't practice the science of forestry. They didn't have water in reservoirs and fire hydrants out there. I mean, I don't know what we can do. It's another country. It's an independent country. I really don't know what options we have. But I feel bad for people like you and my friends that do live in New York that have to live through this. I hear the air quality is dangerous at this point. And for people that have some pre-existing lung condition or whatever, it's even more particularly dangerous.
3: And Sean, one of the weird things is if, you know, you look at the satellite imagery of the country from about Minnesota east, that satellite imagery has been shut off. It has not been accessible by the public online since last night.
14: No, oh, I wonder why.
3: Yeah.
14: I mean, I can only guess. I really wonder why. Because as Trump, you know, just like with, you know, Anthony Fauci knowing about NIH money funneled through the EcoHealth Alliance to the Wuhan lab that had gain of function research. Yeah, they didn't want you to know all that truth. They just wanted to tell you to put, well, first it was no masks, Fauci said. Then it was one mask, then maybe three masks. You know, and meanwhile, you know, it's probably from a wet market. It might have come from a bat. It was all a lie. They knew it was a lie. And, you know, the risk to children. There was no risk, real risk to children. Minimal, at best. Only kids that had pre-existing conditions. There was no need to put masks on them. It was no need for them to, you know, go into learning by remote. But remember, Gavin Newsom's kids, you know, kids that went to public school in California, they couldn't have in-person learning, but his kids could. Nobody can go to a restaurant, but he could. You know, one standard for me and another for thee. It's unbelievable how corrupt government can be. Really is. Don't ever look. I love you and my audience. Please don't ever depend on government for anything. Please become as independent in your life as you possibly can. Anyway, appreciate the call. Pat, upstate New York, 800-941. Sean is a number. As we as a country now celebrate our 250th anniversary, you know, this milestone is also time to reflect on the enduring relationship between the U.S. and Israel, our greatest ally. President John F. Kennedy once said, Israel was not created in order to disappear. Israel will endure and flourish. And those words absolutely captured the spirit of the young democracy. But this has been an ongoing problem since, you know, time immemorial. But these two nations, our nation, they've been our greatest ally. They just are the most reliable, the toughest in so many ways that a lot of Americans don't even know. But anyway, we're maybe thousands of miles apart, but we stand united with a shared value system of democracy and faith and freedom and resilience. You know, the problem is, you know, Israel has been in a fight for their survival. As a result, they've been targeted, densely populated areas. People are now homeless. Their homes have been destroyed. People have, you know, they're looking for bare necessities, food, water, shelter. They're looking for medications. They're looking for clothing, you name it. 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They have mobile medical clinics for the elderly as well. Anyway, whatever you can do to help Israel in their time of need, they'll send you a free U.S.-Israel flag pin when you go online. 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
2: The Trump administration is renewing a rule denying green cards to immigrants using public benefits.
3: The public charge policy would deny legal immigration status to immigrants using public benefits like food stamps, Medicaid, and federal housing vouchers. The policy was first implemented during President Trump's first term, but was reversed by former President Joe Biden. Under the policy, green card applicants would have to prove they're not a burden to the country. U.S. Citizenship and Immigration Services says the federal government is reaffirming the requirement of self-reliance and protecting public resources. At the White House, Jared Halpern, Fox News.
2: The Navy's Blue Angels reviewing a low-flying fighter jet over a Florida beach during an air show yesterday.
4: Some of the spectators there really seemed excited by the whole process. That is, of course, the home of the Blue Angels, Pensacola Beach, Florida. That's being called a low-altitude pass by that jet. Now, keep in mind, there were no injuries from it, but the Navy officials initially said there would be a safety review after that pass.
2: Fox's Steve Harrigan. Well, the acting U.S. Navy Secretary has since posted flight debrief complete, no reprimands, no firings, no problem, adding, that's the sound of freedom. War Secretary Pete Hegseth has said flyovers will continue until morale improves. A new group of Mouseketeers on the way as Disney Plus orders a pilot for a reboot of the Mickey Mouse Club.
5: Originally launched in 1955, before undergoing several iterations, the show is responsible for discovering and launching young talent, including Annette Funicello, Britney Spears, Ryan Gosling, Justin Timberlake, and Christina Aguilera. The new squad of youngsters anchoring the reboot pilot are some of the Camp Rock 3 cast members and more. Music will play a large role in the variety program, which begins production on the pilot this month.
2: Fox's Monica DeLuca. Stocks finish lower, the Dow down 105. I'm Lisa Brady, Fox News.
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6: Tonight, mostly clear with a low of 72. Tomorrow, sunny and hot with a high of 91. Tomorrow night, mostly clear with a low of 72. Saturday, a slight chance of a shower or thunderstorm. 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
2: With WBIW News, I'm Jeff Wagoner. Duke Energy Indiana is dedicating $350,000 in shareholder-funded bill assistance to help customers manage high summer utility costs. Eligible households can receive up to a $250 annual credit on their accounts. The relief funds are being distributed through regional energy assistance program agencies, and customers are encouraged to apply directly to secure their credits. Marking the one-year anniversary of the Working Families Tax Cuts Act, U.S. Secretary of Agriculture Brooke Rollins announced major disaster program enhancements under the Farmers First Initiative. The updates expand USDA coverage rates for livestock losses, lower the eligibility thresholds for severe drought relief, and increase crop loan rates. In celebration of the nation's 250th anniversary, the Indiana Historical Society is launching a traveling jazz concert series titled Of the People. The Lacey Foundation is presenting the 6-community tour, which features original jazz arrangements of patriotic and folk classics performed by the Visions Jazz Ensemble. The performances kick off on July 17th in Columbus before moving to other municipal venues. Stay tuned for more news right after this.
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2: 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Taxpayers have until September 9th to pay their balances in full or establish an online payment plan. Orange County's modern country radio station, WFLQ Q100, has transitioned to new local ownership under broadcasters Christopher and Erica Ruth. Original founders Bill and Catherine Willis officially handed over operations after pioneering the French Lick station for over 40 years. The new owners plan to introduce digital streaming services to broadcast regional high school sports and support local musical acts. Governor Mike Braun announced Indiana will end all race and sex-based contracting preferences in state procurement, transitioning to a merit-based system. The policy shift follows a legal review from Attorney General Todd Rokita, who deemed existing supplier diversity criteria unconstitutional. Moving forward, a new framework will focus strictly on merit to level the playing field for all businesses. Following Johnny Bob Dylan's resignation, the Lawrence County GOP announced the process to fill his Olytic Town Council seat. Because Olytic sits in a single precinct, state law mandates County GOP Chairman Chase Cummings make the direct appointment rather than holding a caucus. Letters of interest are accepted via email through July 31st. For more on these stories and other local headlines, visit WBIW.com.
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7: Tonight, mostly clear with a low of 72. Tomorrow, sunny and hot with a high of 91.
5: Tomorrow night, mostly clear with a low of 72. Saturday, a slight chance of a shower or thunderstorm. 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

0: Hey, here's the hard truth. 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Now, between January 2022, May 2026, and the peaks and valleys, the results are staggering. 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

0: more than a week after the 18-year-old's body was found on Horn Island. Family attorney Ben Crump says the DA committed to presenting the investigation to a grand jury when it is complete. Wells had traveled to the uninhabited island with friends on a July 4th boat trip, but did not return with them. His mother reported him missing hours later, and he was recovered near the island the next day. Conflicting accounts have been given as to why his friends returned without him. Family members retrieved his phone from the home of one of Wells' friends using a locator app to find it. Tanya J. Powers, Fox News.
1: A tourist helicopter that crashed and killed six people last year in the Hudson River in New York City shows signs of a bird strike. The National Transportation Safety Board says there's evidence and witness reports that the chopper hit several birds before plunging into the river last April. Remains of several geese were found in the helicopter's rotors and left horizontal stabilizer. One witness told the NTSB that just minutes before the crash, a large flock of geese took flight in the area. A 41-year-old charitable organization may be melting away.
2: The Ben & Jerry's Foundation says it's been kicked out of its corporate office in Vermont and will suspend operations at the end of the year unless funding is restored by Ben & Jerry's ice cream owner, the Magnum Ice Cream Company. There's a court case pending in New York. Magnum took over a year ago after a split from Unilever and says an audit found clear conflicts of interest with some of the charity's recipients. It says it's committed to the funding if problems are fixed. The foundation operates separately from the ice cream business, established in 1985 to support social, racial, economic, and environmental justice. Co-founder Ben Cohen says no one there has ever seen the audit, and the answer is for Magnum to sell the Ben & Jerry's brand to someone else.
1: Fox's Chris Foster. I'm Lisa Lacera. This is Fox News.
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7: 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Tonight, mostly clear with a low of 72. Tomorrow, sunny and hot with a high of 91. Tomorrow night, mostly clear with a low of 72. Saturday, a slight chance of a shower or thunderstorm. 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
9: Great radio stations everywhere, along with Sam and Polo's here, too. It is the Joe Pags Show. I appreciate you stopping by. There's a lot going on. There's a lot to get to, lots to talk about. It is a, what is it, Thursday already, Sam? Did we get to Thursday?
10: Yeah, isn't that crazy?
9: It is kind of crazy.
10: It feels like Monday still.
9: All right, so we've got the administration is going after left-wing violence, going after left-wing nutjobs. I have a bunch of sound bites on that from Marco Rubio coming out. The president tonight is going to be doing a speech. And the speech tonight is going to be something about the 2020 election. And the question becomes, what exactly is it that happened in the 2020 election? Is there actual evidence, proof, that something else went on? Now, the allegation is that he's going to talk about a foreign actor, a foreign land, somehow affecting the outcome of the election. That's interesting to me. Very interesting. So, will the networks cover it? I think it's a valid question because we never know. With these networks, you never know. I have no idea if the networks are going to cover it or not. I think they should. It's a presidential address. It's a presidential speech. And let me ask you this. If you can't stand Trump, and you would like for Trump to no longer be the president, and you would like for Trump to just stop it, what if you take all that away and I ask you a simple question? Are you okay if your vote didn't count in 2020? You okay with that? It's a simple question. You cool with that? What if your vote did not count in 2020? Or what if your vote somehow was disenfranchised? Or what if people voted who weren't allowed to vote? Or what if there were numbers

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15: 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Tonight, mostly clear with a low of 72. Tomorrow, sunny and hot with a high of 91. Tomorrow night, mostly clear with a low of 72. Saturday, a slight chance of a shower or thunderstorm. 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

0: Lexus pressed the accelerator to full speed, suggesting the vehicle's self-driving feature was not to blame for the crash. That's the finding of the National Transportation Safety Board. This as Tesla CEO Elon Musk seeks to turn Teslas already on the road into fully autonomous vehicles. The cause of death has been released for actor Sam Neill.
1: Sam Neill's rep confirmed the late Jurassic Park actor died from pneumonia after successfully overcoming lymphoma with CAR-T therapy. Neill's agent says the actor's family asked him to clarify how the 78-year-old died after several outlets published inaccurate accounts. He also said Neill, who was known for guarding his privacy, will be remembered with a private family memorial at his New Zealand farm at a later date. Steven Spielberg, who directed him as Dr. Alan Grant in the 1993 blockbuster Jurassic Park, said, quote, "Along with Laura Dern and Jeff Goldblum, we will always have our Jurassic family, and Sam will never be forgotten by us or his many millions of fans around the world."
0: Fox's Monica DeLuca. I'm Lisa Lucera. This is Fox News.
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5: 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Tonight, mostly clear with a low of 72. Tomorrow, sunny and hot with a high of 91. Tomorrow night, mostly clear with a low of 72. Saturday, a slight chance of a shower or thunderstorm. 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
7: Great radio stations across the land, along with Sam and Polo. It is the Joe Pags Show. Glad to have you along for the ride. There's a lot going on. There's a lot to get to. Lots to talk about. The president expected to speak as we're doing this live in about 2 hours. And for those who don't know, we do it live from 3 to 6 p.m. Pacific. It's 6 to 9 p.m. Eastern time is when we're on. We're on other stations after that, and I'm happy to be on there. Not complaining, just letting you know the time of it all. You actually might be hearing this after the president does his speech. I asked the question in hour number one, will the broadcast networks running the speech tonight? They should. ABC, NBC, CBS, CNN, Fox, Newsmax, anybody who claims to do news should be covering the President of the United States, going to the microphone, going to the podium, and speaking to the American people. He might be sitting in the Oval Office. If he's speaking to the American people, you've got to carry it. And if you don't carry it, then you look like a fool. If you do carry it and you want to complain about what he said, do so afterwards. I talked about it last hour. Have a panel of people sitting there ready to say he's right or he's wrong. You can't just not cover it, not if you think you're a news organization. That doesn't make any sense. Here's the actual story from Deadline. Do we ever use Deadline, Sam? We use Deadline a lot?
8: I mean, I like to read Deadline, but I don't know if we use it a lot on the show.
7: All right, so Deadline writes this. Johnson, good old Ted, says ABC, NBC, and CNN will not carry Donald Trump's primetime speech on their linear networks amid reports he'll bring up stolen election claims. And again, it's not supposed to be about claims. It's supposed to be about evidence. It's supposed to be about the truth. But you'll notice in the headline already, good old Ted wants to denigrate President Trump by saying, won't carry Donald Trump's primetime speech. I mean, you know what kind of an outlet Deadline must be if that's their headline? And then there's a picture of President Trump, and it says, Donald Trump, photo by so-and-so from Getty Images. Not President Donald Trump, just Donald Trump. Oh, look at this. I've got to sign up for Deadline or something, I think. No, I don't. Okay, here we go. Updated with CNN plans, this afternoon. ABC News and NBC News said Thursday, today, that they will carry Donald Trump's primetime address tonight only on their respective streaming sites. ABC News Live and NBC News Now, and not their broadcast network. CBS News has yet to reveal its coverage plans. The address is expected to begin at 9 p.m. Eastern Time, 6 p.m. Pacific Time. Among cable networks, CNN said

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0: thanks. I appreciate you stopping by. There's a lot going on. There's a lot to get to. It's the Joe Pag Show. For your Thursday, bottom of the hour is going to be Matt O'Brien, who is from FAIR. FAIR.org is the website. It's the Federation for American Immigration Reform. And they do a really good job. We talk about the 14th Amendment. We talk about, is ICE doing enforcement right now? Was there really a pause in doing traffic enforcement? Because Mark Wayne Mullen said there was. Then President Trump said there wasn't. So where are we with that? And also we talk about, why are people who overstayed their visas, why are they looked at as a civil? Or why is that a civil infraction by the law and not a criminal infraction? And shouldn't we change that? For those who are wondering what I mean, coming across the border illegally is against federal criminal law. 8 U.S.C. 1325 says if you come across the border illegally, it's a crime, a federal misdemeanor. It's not civil. It's a federal crime. Doesn't matter what the lefties are saying. Doesn't matter how stupid they're being. Doesn't matter that they think you're stupid because you're not. This is what they're lying about. They're actually holding signs. It's not a crime. It is. If you get sent back, if you get deported and then you come back again, that's 8 U.S.C. 1326, which is a federal felony. Now, the adjudication that they're doing is, or the enforcement they're doing, is more of a civil enforcement because you get less due process that way. But when it comes to the visa overstays, that should be a crime as well. The argument is, well, visa overstays, that's just somebody who, the only thing they did wrong was they just were a little late on getting it renewed or something. They didn't leave on time. Well, a lot of those who were the 9/11 hijackers that killed a bunch of people in New York and Washington, they were here on visa overstays. So don't tell me that it's not a big deal if they overstay. It is a big deal. So I would absolutely like to see us change that to where if you overstay your visa, then that is a misdemeanor as well, a crime by federal statute. They should change that. And if you overstay your visa, get deported, come back again, still should be a felony. So I don't understand why you would make that delineation. And keep in mind, saying that it's a civil infraction doesn't mean you're off scot-free. If I get stopped for a traffic ticket and it's not a criminal amount of speed, like I know in Arizona, if you're 20 miles an hour over the speed limit, that can be a criminal ticket, not a civil ticket. But if you're 5-10 miles an hour over, you get a ticket, it's civil. But if you don't pay that fine, you still can be picked up, locked up, have a warrant. You still pay the penalties. It becomes a criminal event if you don't pay it. But why you would have somebody who overstayed their visa not face a criminal charge, it's just a misdemeanor. It's not like you're going to be in prison for 5 years. I'm not sure why we do that. That should change. We talked to Matt O'Brien about that and an awful lot more. At the end of last hour, I said I would bring you all of Stephen Miller. He gives a two-minute soliloquy about leftist violence, about protecting our culture, protecting our country.
1: Here in the United States, we have taken the necessary and essential action of formally recognizing left-wing violence as a form of political terrorism that is a direct threat to our national security and the survival of our Republican form of government. President Trump issued a directive. In our parlance, it's called a National Security Presidential Memorandum, or NSPM. NSPM 7, to be exact, that directs for the first time in American history all of our law enforcement and intelligence agencies to work together to disrupt, identify, defund, debank, arrest, and prosecute these political terrorists that are operating in our country. It's very important to understand that left-wing political terrorism seeks as its ultimate end the overthrow of our system and form of government.
0: Yeah, I mean, that's such a salient point. They seek to overthrow, to change, to get rid of our current form of government, and we just allow it. It's very strange to me.
1: And we've seen this has taken place many times in many places throughout the years, and Secretary Rubio has provided you many examples. Left-wing terrorism always ends in bloodshed, misery, and suffering. It only can travel in one direction. There's no point at which the left-wing terrorist is satisfied with his gains and ceases progressing. Inevitably, left to run its course, it always becomes a gulag. It always becomes the mass imprisonment of political enemies, the stripping of their rights and freedoms, inflicting immense pain, humiliation, suffering, in order to establish complete and total control. Control through psychological and physical and actual terror. And we have to understand that that is the scope and the extent of the threat that we face.
0: What did he say that was wrong? You can go historically through the ages and see when a government is overthrown, when an empire, and people call us an empire, when an empire ceases to remain. Now, there's never been anything like what we have, freedom, liberty, limited government, restrictions on government, God-given rights. We've never seen a country in history like ours. Lasted 250 so far. They want to end it, the far left-wing extremists. But this is always the goal. Overthrow it, change it, get rid of it. What he says is absolutely true because of what I talked about either earlier this hour or last hour. The end game for them is I'm right, you're wrong, therefore I get to kill you, which is never, ever going to be survivable as a country. Keep it here for Matt O'Brien.
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6: 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Tonight, mostly clear with a low of 72. Tomorrow, sunny and hot with a high of 91. Tomorrow night, mostly clear with a low of 72. Saturday, a slight chance of a shower or thunderstorm. 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